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0: SBS Filipino. 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
2: If the mom and dad are talking to each other and then they're talking about something that they don't want the children to hear, I'm very sure they can relate that they'll use a filler to kind of have an understanding that they're talking about something, they both understand, but they don't want the kids to know. Diba? Yon? Yeah.
1: Nabanggit niyo po yung magulang na yun. 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Isa na po ba yun sa hindrance?
2: Yeah, I guess it's, you know, the use of filler in that specific context is more of an expression of frustration, di ba? Kasi what I seem to notice with migrant parents, or particularly my experience, for example, is when the kids were little, if they did something wrong and I wanted to tell them off, I switched to Tagalog. When in fact, most of the time, I speak English to them. And so they know that I'm mad because I'm speaking in Tagalog. And so sometimes, you know, in the heated moment, you can't think about how do you actually say that, right, in English. And so then the filler words come in. Kasi isipin mo, of the languages that you have, ano ba yung functions nila? So if in talking to your children, you're mostly speaking in English, but then for some reason, if you have a heightened emotion, like nagagalit ka, nag-shift ka to Tagalog, and then you realize, oh, I don't really speak to them in that way. So that's when the fillers come in to kind of, well, out of frustration, but also to grasp for an equivalent thing to say in English, right?
1: Bagaman ito ay nagiging katatawanan sa ilang mga Pinoy, paalala ni Dr. Loy Lising na ang pagsasalita ng English ay depende kung sino ang iyong kausap o depende sa konteksto kung saan ito ginagamit. Ang mahalagaan niya, maiparating mo ng maayos ang nais mong sabihin.
2: I think we have to be very clear about what we perceive as good English. Okay? And the kind of English we speak has to be proportionate to where we use English, right? So I teach at university. The kind of English I have, there's a certain set of expectation as to the kind of English I use, as opposed to, let's say, somebody who speaks at a shop, right, or a Filipino shop, where you're expected to actually switch between Tagalog and English, right? So I think, firstly, I just want to be clear to your listeners that there are varieties of English, and it's perfectly okay that we don't speak English all in the same way. At the end of the day, what's important is you're able to communicate.

0: communicate your message and your meaning. If you already are a multilingual, so bilingual, if you speak, let's say, Tagalog, Cebuano, and English, right, I don't think it's reasonable to ask somebody to think in English all the time, because it's a natural part of you to be speaking Cebuano, to be thinking Cebuano sometimes. So, for example, my auntie who is in Brisbane, I grew up with her, so when I pick up the phone and talk to her, immediately Cebuano yon. So I don't even think about it, so usapan namin Cebuano. And then at home, I generally speak English. My husband's from Manila, he speaks only Tagalog and English. I'm from Cebu originally, so Tagalog, Cebuano, English, but also my grandmother was spoke Waray, and my grandfather Ilonggo, so they all brought me up speaking those languages, so I can speak and understand. I don't think it's a matter of strategizing your life and saying for you to speak English, well, you have to think this way, because those other languages that you have are also an important part of who you are.
1: Sa naging panayam ng kasamahang si Annalyn Violata sa isang academic at book author na si Elaine Lafortesa para sa podcast na My Bilingual Family, ibinahagi nito ang saya at hamon nang tinuruan niya ng Ilocano ang kanyang mga anak na lumaki na sa Australia.
2: That used to really frustrate me with both my older one who was 5 and my youngest who was 2, because I would speak to them in Ilocano and they would, Violet in particular, my 5-year-old, would respond in English, and I'll say, "Handata a Ilocano. What is it in Ilocano? Don't speak to me in English." And sometimes I'd pretend not to understand, and I'd say, "Ano?" Like, like ano bayan? And I'd also revert to Tagalog, and she would tell me again in English, and I'd insist I wouldn't understand. But she would say to me, "Mommy, I know you understand this because you've spoken to me before." And I'm like, "Oh." But those are some of the challenges. But I realized doing this podcast and also what the experts were saying is that that's actually really cool, that when you speak to them in your language and they respond in English, they've indicated that they understand you.
1: May payo si Elaine sa mga kapwa magulang sa pagtuturo ng iba't ibang wika sa mga anak.
2: There's always different ways in which to incorporate that language learning. I think about it like incidental exercise. You can incidentally teach your kids, with me, for example, Ilocano. So I can say, even when we're playing like hide and seek, I'll count in Ilocano, like my sa, duwa, talo. Then I'll try and find the kids going, "Ay, awan ka ditoy. Oh, you're not here. Awan ka ditoy." So like that, because they're invested in your voice right now, because they don't want to be found. And so they're really hearing you. But if it's Ilocano, they'll have to understand that. And also incidentally, like, "Ay, awan din dijay sapatos ko," like when I'm finding my shoes or something. Like those things that aren't really teaching them, but they're so incidental to our lives that I just say it. And they get used to those kind of remarks being dropped in that language. So it just becomes part of their everyday.
1: Sinigundahan naman ni Dr. Loy Lessing ang mga benepisyo ng pagiging multilingual o nakakapagsalita ng iba't ibang wika.
0: More than half of the population in the world are bilingual. So there's a study coming from Canada, talks about how learning a lot of languages, 2, 3, 4, 5, from a young age, develops what's called your executive control. So the ability of your brain, right, to shift between, that's one characteristic of it, is to shift between linguistic systems. Right? So your brain is actually quite capable of handling many linguistic systems at the time. Dr. Ellen Bialystok, so she's a scientist from Canada, and she's been doing this research. And basically, her two messages are having many languages is good for your brain. And then the extra bonus, based on some of the studies she has done and other studies that have been conducted in Germany and India, is that learning many languages actually delays dementia.
1: Ako si TJ Korea para sa SBS Filipino.
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1: Come on to SBS Hmong, that's the day. How online, this is the day.

0: 是一九七一叫了地台，到底是从俄罗斯那有好得着呢？不直接在俄罗斯，那得去俄罗斯的是。
1: I expect Ukraine's Ministry of Foreign Affairs to be as active as possible in its diplomatic efforts regarding Belarus.
0: We need to respect Ukraine. 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
2: 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We don't have very much confidence in their current spending and their current budget. There seems to be taxes that they haven't disclosed.
1: 你过去的搬到工具呢有我这种老师我讲呢去到这捏不上了只贴个莫本事老师到这捏不上了来存在我呢用两包的要出到了做刚这个是捏这里好几年是嘛贴了莫本事了贴到捏这么我带好了搬到工具呢杀了可得在我住这个小事呢我想到这些
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1: As I said, the government's own budget is wasting money on. 北京包括的应募案到这 program, 还是应政府这 program, 应当一年到行这些政府呢杀了我这种说个只要到了这捏个你到这捏不行让人到这后来为了好点来到起一个 program 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
2: objective of the Australian project and Australian public services primarily to benefit Australian citizens. We, of course, have included grandfathering measures in our proposals. We've excluded things like health and education. But let's be clear about this. If you want a nation of a fair go, I don't believe that we are setting new Australians up for success if we're saying the solution to your problems or your challenges is to become welfare dependent.
1: They have PN Australian Dowager Project, so what a battle region Australian, what is your got, that's a Zinji Donning Australia. 其他领导了被顾到了我这种学个是到底在我没事但是那个到在自己的内能贴其他领导了有去一家在切掉了去但是成了暴龙都要被说雷北有啊只不一切见识可忙了这个格斗叫能多切了的就是了被人可以得被杀个被害能

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1: 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What out what or more than nung, thou shall op a bet your tuna key, thou to come on, or the little mosa say, Jellock here, shall know. Look on how Aboriginal Community Control Health Organizations. Here, then, or look, call more till Jean Shetter than yes, $1 million or Jean Retainer, tell a bar, or more to hop here, you love chew, Jacamoshi Kina.但是这个包容者都跟妈妈去的这个跟妈妈都跟妈妈去洗去的这个是动员的这个是热衷这个渴望这里的妈妈是接落去我是来的同志就是参加妈妈才配插了都想到就想了我到我的妈妈我不被就都能记到的妈妈我到其通不到道路上的Northern Territory, Western Australia, Queensland, South Australia. 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
2: Historical data suggests that, you know, between 1999 and 2010, there was only one reported case of diphtheria.But then we saw a little bit of an increase between 2011 and 2019. There were about 45 cases of diphtheria, but of course now we're experiencing an outbreak.
1: The latest is a kind of dog chain that is clear there. We just young, young people, just young, young, young, young, young, young, young, young, young, young, young, young, young, young, young, young, young, young, young, young,尊敬的老姐直播莫就能记得这个莫呢到日入段子这里像二三口一母子像二三口做我到莫不老就记得能记得的莫呢但是那些古报道的莫能记中行了这个莫 diphtheria 呢就是一头个莫加菜我莫这个莫 bacteria 湿气到这路寒日带加贴着

0: If we were talking about, I don't know, supermarkets, which is really concentrated in Australia, or the mining industry, which is also very concentrated, for the most part, it's an economic debate, right? So it's just business. The thing about media systems is that they're able to influence public debate, what we understand about the world and particular issues.
1: As manchetes e chamadas de notícias sempre foram escritas para fazer uma matéria soar o mais interessante ou empolgante possível. 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
0: Content that's really sensationalist or very dramatic is the stuff that's going to get pushed to the top of the feed by the algorithm. And so we see, you know, the occurrence of things like clickbait, content that's not really news at all, but is just designed to kind of get people pressing the like button, doing the share, making a comment, and then hopefully clicking through so they can get some advertising revenue out of it. The gatekeeper role really means that the tech company starts calling the shots on how content is received.
2: Because of the ways our brains are wired, the algorithms are just trying to maximize engagement. And the thing that maximizes engagement is sort of scratching this itch that wants to know all the threats that are kind of going on.
1: O Dr. Michael Noetel é professor associado da Escola de Psicologia da Universidade de Queensland. Ele afirma que o que estamos vendo ao navegar pelas redes sociais, especialmente no que é considerado notícia, está explorando um impulso primitivo que remonta aos nossos ancestrais mais antigos.
2: You know, our brains are designed to find threats in the environment. And we find it very difficult to just allow those threats to be there and do nothing about it. Given we can't do much about, you know, the war in Iran, the way that we feel like we're doing something is by staying up to date. But so little of that is functional for us, because just being exposed to people dying around the world doesn't necessarily put us in a better position to do something about it.
1: Michael Noetel diz que a rolagem infinita de notícias e conteúdo sensacionalista, sejam manchetes, fotos ou vídeos, está, na verdade, fazendo com que muitos de nós experimentemos o desamparo aprendido, o que, em última análise, impacta a forma como funcionamos como sociedade.
2: Can feel like some of the problems facing humanity are too big for us to do anything about, and that means that we don't act. I think that's a real tragedy. They feel like just posting something on Facebook is their level of political engagement. And that means that you can sort of feel like there's nothing that you can do. And when you see that there are things that you can do, it gives you a sense of agency that makes it less scary.
1: Então, quando estamos navegando e recebendo notícias nas redes sociais, como podemos estar mais atentos aos motivos pelos quais nos são mostradas certas coisas online?
2: I think the two questions that I was asking myself when I was scrolling through news feeds is there anything I can do about this? And if the answer was like, no, then sometimes I would either teach the algorithm that I don't want to see this stuff. So you can often, like, you know, right click a post and say, I don't want to see more stuff like this. And if there were things that I could do something about, then I would actually try to do that thing. And then, you know, for example, there are times when I have, you know, sent a letter to my local politician saying, like, what's going on about artificial intelligence? What are the risks that you see and what are you going to do about them? And that gave me a sense of control. The other question I would ask myself is, this time spent on this social media app actually serving me? Like, do I want to keep doing this? And often the answer was no. Most of the time, the answer was no.
1: Os algoritmos e a forma como interagimos com as redes sociais estão em constante evolução. A professora de comunicação da Universidade Western Sydney, Tanya Notley, afirma que a alfabetização midiática deixou de ser uma opção e tornou-se essencial.
3: So media literacy is about your ability to use, analyze, create and share media and different media technologies.
1: Isso inclui como os algoritmos funcionam para nos mostrar informações com as quais provavelmente vamos interagir.
3: The algorithms that run social media platforms, they want us to stay on the platform for longer. And to achieve this, they'll profile us, they'll work out our interests, our anxieties, our biases and beliefs in order to keep feeding us content that's going going to keep us engaged for longer.
1: Ela afirma que quando as pessoas são informadas sobre como o dinheiro é gerado a partir das suas interações online, elas estão mais bem preparadas para tomar decisões conscientes sobre em quem e no que confiar.
3: Just asking critical questions, we know that really helps. Why am I saying this right now? Is this from an account I follow? Is this content an ad? Is it sponsored content? Is it from a trustworthy account? And also making a decision to ignore things that is not what you're looking for to take back some control over your experience.
1: Este episódio do SBS Exams foi produzido por Olivia Diorio e apresentado por Mariana Gotardo. Para saber mais, visite sbs.com.au/sbsexamens.

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0: Today we're joined by John Duncan, Chief Operating Officer from Brake, Driver Awareness Australia, an organisation dedicated to improving road safety through education, awareness campaigns and community engagement. Welcome to SBS Kurdish, John. John, it's Road Safety Week this week. What is the main goal of the Brake Driver Awareness Campaign and who are you hoping to reach most?
2: Our main goal is to better prepare young Australians. Road trauma, unfortunately, is the second leading cause of death for young people aged 16 to 25. So our aim is to, before a young person gets in the car, to drive themselves alone. We want to provide them with the strategies, decision-making, peer pressure, awareness, and just overall to be able to make the safe habits and decisions in a car.
0: How do you measure whether the campaign is actually changing driver behaviour and improving road safety?
2: Yeah, so with any behaviour change programs, it's always hard to measure outcomes because there's so many variables involved. What we do is our program, which is for students in grade 9, 10 and 11, before the 6 to 8 week program, students complete a survey. And then at the conclusion of the program, they complete the same survey again, and we can track changes in their decision-making strategies, how they intend to behave on the road, their attitudes towards road safety and their peers, mm-hmm. and all those sorts of things. So across the program, in the 6 to 8 week period, students complete about 50 to 70 different questions that we can really track how they're thinking and approaching road safety now.
0: So this campaign is aimed at young people only?
2: Yeah, that's right. That's where we work. So we work with high schools to provide the right evidence-based education that's really going to help young people once they're driving on their own.
0: Now, what are the biggest driving safety issues Brake is currently trying to address through the campaign?
2: It's really the decision-making, the processes that in the head of young people when they are, and even as a passenger too, young people are really pushed towards risk, and that's normal because that's just part of how the brain develops. And mm-hmm. what we want to do is better equip them with all these strategies because they do know the rules, they just don't know how to make safe decisions yet on the road.
0: In your opinion, how important are social media and digital platforms in spreading driver awareness messages today?
2: They're super important, but the major thing is how we do it matters. Fear campaigns and those sort of strategies, they just don't work with young people because we're all wired as humans to go, that won't happen to me, it'll happen to other people, I'm the best driver ever. So it's effective as long as we use the right evidence-based and well-researched methods to get across to young people.
0: John, what role do, education and early awareness play in preventing dangerous driving habits?
2: It's so vital. And at the moment, it's currently under-invested and undervalued because we really do focus further down the chain when young people are already driving, and by then it's too late to really form these safe habits in them. So that's why we really focus on that 14 years to 16 age group, so we can instill these strategies and awareness and self-identity to be safe on the road.
0: What message does Brake most want Australian drivers to remember every time they get behind the wheel?
2: There's so many, but the main one would be that it's just not you on the road when you're driving. You might have the car around you and you kind of feel a bit isolated and independent, but driving is a social thing. It impacts everyone in our communities,

0: everyone just wants to get home safely, to their loved ones safely. So it's really thinking about other people whilst you're driving.
1: Now, earlier you spoke about young people. How can young drivers become more aware of their responsibilities towards pedestrians, cyclists, and e-scooter drivers?
0: Yeah, so that's all part of the education we provide to young people. It's just not thinking that driving and using the road's just about you. And from all the feedback and data we collect from young people, it really gives me goosebumps when I look through it. Now looking at young people that have these strategies and also are responding with answers such as they now understand that driving's just not about using your hands and steering a wheel. It's about the safety of everyone involved on the road. So it's really that awareness to see the bigger picture and how complex driving really is.
1: John, nowadays or these days, we're seeing a lot of young people on e-scooters, and they're becoming sort of a danger to vehicle drivers. What are your thoughts about that?
0: Yeah, so we do have Australia's first nationally available e-mobility program for high school students. So that's young people aged from 12 to 16 can complete the program in any school in Australia. And the major factor is, again, providing the education for young people to understand how to ride them safely. It's that bigger picture of how to interact with their peers, how to respect other pedestrians and cars and these sorts of things. As adults, I think we expect young people to know how to do this because we're looking at it with our knowledge now, but it's unfair to young people to expect them just to do it when they haven't been provided the education and the know-how to do it properly.
1: Have you seen any positive behavioural changes from young drivers since launching recent awareness initiatives?
0: Yeah, from our education programs, like I mentioned earlier, we measure 50 to 70 different questions across the program, and the responses we get from young people are just so positive and wonderful, and it's really the one of the most aspects of my job that I get the most happiness from. And certain aspects, like at the end of the program, we see changes in young people viewing road safety as important, viewing it as cool sort of thing, that it is important to them and to their peers. And that the increase we see there is 20%. We see increases such as 9% pre and post of young people feeling more confident to speak up in the car, and also increases like 11% young people feeling that they are responsible for their actions on the road and the safety of other people. And a lot of those metrics we're getting right up to 99% at the end of the program, which is just wonderful to see.
1: What are the next priorities for BRAKE in improving road safety awareness across Australia?
0: So yeah, our priorities is we want the program, and the program, our program should be in every school in Australia, and we have the capability to do it with our delivery model, and it's available to every school. So that's our goal, that every young person has the tools, has the knowledge, the strategies to drive safely on our road before they have to face it alone.
1: Before we go, what's your page called and the link for it?
0: Yeah, so any school or any parent wanting more information how to help their child be safe on the road can go to www.brake, that's brake.org.au, and we're always happy to help and chat at any time.
1: John Duncan from BRAKE Driver Awareness Australia, thank you for being with us on SBS Kurdish, and all the best.
0: Thank you, May.

0: www.sbs.com.au/Indonesian. 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
1: This budget makes a number of difficult decisions in the near term and in the longer term to get our budget into better nick, to reform our tax system and to deal with some of these issues which have been left unattended for too long.
0: Sementara itu, Menteri Keuangan Katy Gallagher menyampaikan pesan senada dalam program Sunrise di Channel 7.
2: You know, people expect governments to make the right decisions for the right time. Governments also have to make sure we're dealing with all of these really difficult issues. We can't put our head in the sand.
0: Kini anggaran telah disampaikan dan kita tahu persis seperti apa bentuk reformasi itu. 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
1: We were already dealing with price pressures in our economy, but Treasury's now forecasting inflation to peak around 5% in the middle of the year because of the conflict. For the same reasons, it's expecting growth to come in half a percentage point lower next financial year to be 1.75% overall.
0: Ia menambahkan bahwa anggaran ini bertujuan untuk membawa Australia melewati guncangan minyak global dan membangun ekonomi yang berpihak pada lebih banyak orang.
1: The core of this budget is an economic strategy with five main parts. Getting through the global oil shock and building resilience. Taking the pressure off people where we can. Making the economy more productive to lift living standards over time. Reforming the tax system for workers, businesses and future generations, including a new tax cut for every working Australian taxpayer.
3: Yeah.
1: And making the budget stronger, more sustainable, and helping to take the pressure off inflation by saving more than we spend.
0: Bagian dari rencana untuk membantu warga Australia mengatasi dampak perang adalah paket ketahanan bahan bakar yang sebelumnya telah diumumkan oleh Perdana Menteri Anthony Albanese.
1: The Strengthening Australia's Fuel Resilience Package will deliver more fuel for drivers and industry, more fertiliser for farmers and more fuel security for our economy. Its centrepiece is a $10 billion investment in immediate fuel supplies and a permanent Australian fuel security reserve to get the fuels and fertiliser that we need.
0: Bagi warga Australia, terdapat lebih banyak potongan pajak untuk membantu biaya hidup.
1: This government cut taxes 2 years ago. We're cutting them again this year and next year too. We will put more money into the pockets of 13.3 million workers with a new $250 working Australians tax offset. Averaged out over the year, our three tax cuts, our instant deduction and the new offset are the equivalent of up to $54 back in the average earner's pocket each week.
0: Dan seperti yang telah dijanjikan, setelah spekulasi selama berminggu-minggu, Bendahara negara menginformasi perubahan pada sistem pajak yang menurutnya akan membuat sistem perumahan lebih adil bagi semua orang.
1: House prices have decoupled from incomes. Since 1999, house prices have risen over 400%, more than twice as fast as average incomes. Our tax changes will help about 75,000 Australians achieve the dream of home ownership. We'll limit negative gearing for residential property to new builds from July next year.
3: Yeah.
1: And we're replacing the 50% capital gains tax discount with inflation-adjusted indexation to restore the taxation of real gains. We'll also introduce a minimum 30% tax rate on capital gains from July next year and on discretionary trust from July the year after.

0: on the institutions that we have and the regulatory frameworks that we have, and updating them for this new technology and the challenges that it poses is really the guiding light.
1: Analisis kesenjangan tenaga kerja telah dilakukan untuk mempelajari efek AI terhadap lapangan kerja. 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
2: We know that many Australians are anxious about AI and its impacts. If workers are treated disposably by their employer, if AI is used in a way that can cause harm, then this anxiety will harden into distrust. And this has been seen in the recent Redbridge polling published in the AFR, where 73% of workers believed AI will be negative for their job security.
1: Bagi Dr. Bigger, ada beberapa hal yang dipertaruhkan.
0: Certainly a lot could go wrong and a lot could go fantastically. But you know, one of the things we have to do, especially in how AI affects work, is make sure that we bring people together and use it in a way that makes sense for people. We're doing it in a way that brings people along, makes people as effective as they can be, you know, lifts people up as much as they possibly can, and makes workplaces a place that you really want to be.
1: Demikian tadi laporan tentang strategi AI di Australia yang disusun oleh Deborah Gok untuk SBS News dan disampaikan oleh Ricky Kusumo untuk SBS Indonesian. Anda masih mengikuti siaran SBS Audio Program Bahasa Indonesia. 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
1: Pendengar, berikut ini adalah sebuah laporan yang cukup unik, yaitu tentang WC umum di Australia. 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
19: A toilet becomes something that I think we all take for granted, but for a person experiencing homelessness, a toilet becomes a luxury. And when you're living a life of, that revolves around deprivation, having that brief experience, you feel that you're being acknowledged as a person.
18: Anthony Pierce dan rekannya David Streetfield dari kelompok penasihat Street Care berbicara pada saat dengar pendapat publik tentang penyelidikan toilet umum Parlemen New South Wales pada tahun

0: lalu.
1: They're very hard to find after, say, 9 o'clock at night. That's why I slept at the central station, because the doors were open all day. So you didn't want to get a charge, you know, doing your business in public. So you sort of slept near to where the toilets were.
0: Penyelidikan ini membawa berbagai kelompok orang yang berbeda untuk berbagi pengalaman hidup mereka tentang bagaimana akses toilet umum yang tidak memadai berdampak pada kehidupan mereka. 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
2: If you were traveling on the Pacific Highway between North Sydney and Brisbane, you would travel for at least 5 hours before reaching a public toilet with any changing facilities. In Western New South Wales, if you travel west of Dubbo, there are simply none available at all. And this is per the National Public Toilet Map.
0: Dalam episode kali ini, SBS Examines mempertanyakan bagaimana toilet umum menyoroti ketidaksetaraan.
3: I think public toilets are a really important form of infrastructure that are undervalued and underrated. They're often the last thing considered when we're looking at our plans and our public spaces and our transport networks, but they are essential to social inclusion and social cohesion.
0: Catherine Weber adalah seorang pendukung dan peneliti tentang toilet umum. 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
3: So while we have building codes that regulate how many toilets need to be included within buildings, when we leave the building, we don't have any standards that say how many public toilets we need to provide either per person or per kilometer. And we also don't have any legislative requirement on a level of government or an agency that says you are responsible for providing public toilets.
0: Ini berarti toilet umum yang disediakan oleh pemerintah daerah dapat dengan mudah ditutup.
3: There isn't a legislative requirement that says they are part of the public space network or they're part of our public transport network. So if there is any conflict between user groups or if it becomes very expensive to operate, it can be easier to close a public toilet than to ensure continued access.
0: Jeremy Hope adalah presiden dari People with Disability Australia dan CEO dari Specialist Disability Accommodation Alliance. 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
4: The amount of times I go racing looking for a toilet, whether that's out at a business lunch, whether that's at the airports, and some of the difficulty is to be able to go to the toilet in dignity, to be able to have somewhere private that is accessible, that is safe. For me, it means that I can navigate my wheelchair and my walker.
0: Julian Lawrence adalah seorang petugas kebijakan senior di People with Disability Australia. 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
5: Actually, you cut meetings short, you cut outings short, you miss family events, you turn down work opportunities. So it's a big issue. Yeah, it's not just about convenience. It's literally about whether you can take part in everyday life.
0: Elster, pendengar, adalah seorang perempuan aborigin transgender penyandang disabilitas. Dulu, ia menghindari penggunaan toilet umum karena alasan keamanan.
6: And it would come to situations where I had to make the decision between do I go to the women's bathroom and risk getting transphobic rhetoric, or do I go into the guys' bathroom and put myself at risk of violence? I did have at least one where I was getting so much hate that I just decided to use a men's room once. And then because I did that and looked feminine enough, I received physical violence.
0: Dr. Sasha Bailey, peneliti di Center for Youth Mental Health di University of Melbourne, mengatakan kepada SBS Examines bahwa banyak orang transgender merasa cemas tentang toilet umum dan menghindarinya jika memungkinkan. 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
1: It would lay bare the systemic failures that underpin the violent deaths of women and girls. And the only way we can understand those failures is to listen to the stories of the families who've lost victims. We'd look at what the reality of the funding levels that we need. We are nowhere near the funding levels that should be in place. We'd look at the flaws in the legal system, in the policing system.
0: मोदी भन्छन् कि रोयल कमिशन गठन भए पीड़ित र तिनका परिवारले आफ्ना कथाहरू भन्ने मौका पाउँछन् जसमा विविध सीमान्तकृत र बहुसांस्कृतिक समुदायका मानिसहरूको आवाज पनि समेट्न सकिन्छ। शाही आयोगको माग गर्दै करिब 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
2: Well, you've I think deaths of women are pretty paramount,
3: wouldn't
2: you say?
3: Yeah, there are, but you've got to work out what does a royal commission do besides fund lawyers? What we need here is solutions that we know. We know what they are. We know what's required here. And I understand that people, when confronted with an issue, will call for royal commissions. But, you know, we know that there's too much violence against women. We know what keeps women in these relationships. We know what's required in terms of the economic support to get out. We know there's a need for more alternative housing. We know there's a need for more counselling and for community workers. And we need to get on with action.
0: प्रधानमन्त्री अल्बनीजीले आफ्नो सरकारले लैंगिक हिंसा अन्त्यका लागि 4.4 अर्ब डलर लगानी गरेको बताउँदै पछिल्ला वर्षहरूमा लागू गरेका विभिन्न कार्यक्रम र नीतिहरू उल्लेख गरे। तीमध्ये पर्छन् संकटकालीन 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
1: If you listened to Albo's interview, and I'm not just talking about his wholesale dismissal of a royal commission into femicide, I'm talking about the way he framed his language. It was really out of date.
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1: I have documented more than 3,000 deaths in the 11 years that I've been documenting femicide and child deaths. This is one of the things that is very clear to me. No matter what the government has invested in keeping women safe, it's not working. It is not even touching the sides.
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1: We have thousands of recommendations and we don't need more reviews, we need more action. I understand the call and I understand what's behind it and I am enormously supportive of the work of Sherelle Moody and others that are advocating for this. It's complicated.
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1: 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So it's a very ambitious goal.
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1: We've seen very significant investment in big infrastructure changes. So the establishment of ANROS, the Australian National Research Organisation for Women's Safety, Our Watch, the big national organisation that is focused on prevention, 1800 Respect, the national helpline, and the Escaping Violence program. So we've seen some big structural things put in place.
0: उनका अनुसार आगामी राष्ट्रिय कार्ययोजनाले रोकथामलाई अझ उच्च प्राथमिकता दिने र लैंगिक हिंसाको मूल कारण नै रोक्ने प्रयास गर्नेछ। फिलिप रिपर नो टू भायोलेन्स नामक संस्थाका प्रमुख कार्यकारी हुन्, जसले पुरूषद्वारा हुने पारिवारिक हिंसा अन्त्य गर्नमा लागि परेको छ। रिपरले पनि शेरेल मुडीले जस्तै शाही आयोगबारे प्रधानमन्त्रीको प्रतिक्रियाको आलोचना गरेका छन्।
2: That's the real question here. If he's not going to support a royal commission, what is he going to do? How is this government going to address the issue of women dying week in, week out at the hands of men?
0: उनी भन्छन् कि हालसम्म धेरै समीक्षा, अनुसन्धान र राज्य स्तरीय शाही आयोगहरू भइसके तापनि संघीय शाही आयोगले यस विषयमा ठोस परिवर्तन ल्याउन मद्दत गर्न सक्छ।
2: They do provide a genuine point of focus. They create an urgency. They create an authorising environment for action. But if this government is not committed to act, then a royal commission is pointless. So the real question here is, what will this government do to keep women and children safe? At the moment, it's inaction after inaction after inaction, and it's simply not good enough. And if it takes a royal commission to get this government off its hands to take this issue seriously, then we support a royal commission.
0: यो प्रस्तावले दुई स्वतन्त्र सांसदहरूबाट पनि समर्थन पाएको छ, सेनेटर लिडिया थोर्प र वारिङ्गा क्षेत्रकी जाली स्टेगल।
3: I strongly supported the call for a royal commission because I genuinely don't think we are ever going to get the scale of commitment necessary to eradicate the problem from the government until it's exposed in a royal commission where you have a full analysis of what is working, what is not working, and is the scale of funding and commitment even close to what is really needed.
0: वारिङ्गा क्षेत्रकी स्टेगल भन्छन् कि शाही आयोगले कुनै पनि मुद्दालाई राष्ट्रिय प्राथमिकतामा ल्याउने भएकाले अहिलेसम्म यस्तो आयोग नबन्नुले महिला र बालबालिकाको जीवनलाई पर्याप्त प्राथमिकता नदिएको सन्देश 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
3: Yeah, look, the budget, the 2026 budget had a good announcement, a standalone First Nations domestic violence plan of $218 million, which is good, right? We know domestic violence is an even bigger problem in First Nations communities and they are more at risk. There was also a commitment of $182 million over 4 years around the weaponization of the child support scheme. So I had been advocating for that. I very much support it. But where it's falling short is the scale of support needed.
0: स्टेगलको भनाईप्रति सहमति जनाउँदै ग्रीन्सकी प्रमुख तथा महिला सम्बन्धी प्रवक्ता लरिसा वाटर्स.
1: It's pretty clear that what we're currently doing isn't working. We haven't seen a change in the rates of those murders and that violence, whether it's domestic, family or sexual violence against women. The rates are not coming down. And so it's pretty clear we need to do something differently. In the budget, there was absolutely no new money for properly funding the National Action Plan that we have federally to end violence against women and children.
0: यसले व्यावहारिक रूपमा असर पार्ने उनको भनाइ छ.
1: We hear from the women's safety sector that there's still not enough funding for them to help everyone who reaches out for their help. They are still turning away, on average, 1 in 5 women who reach out for help to stay safe. Now, that is appalling.
0: शाही आयोगको सन्दर्भमा भने ग्रीन्सले महिला सुरक्षा क्षेत्रको मागलाई नै आधार बनाउने उनले बताइन्.
1: If the women's safety sector wants a royal commission, then the Greens would support that. At the moment, it sounds like they acknowledge there's been a lot of reports and inquiries already with calls for action that haven't been acted on. But I understand there's a range of views and people are worried that a royal commission would simply delay the urgent funding that's needed for frontline response services and for prevention programs right now.
0: सहयोग सेवाहरू अत्यधिक दबावमा परेकाले

0: sbs.com.au/nepali जानुहोस् वा अहिले एसबीएस अडियो एप डाउनलोड गर्नुहोस्। एसबीएस अडियो एप डाउनलोड गरी तपाईँका मन पर्ने कार्यक्रमहरू सुन्नुहोस्। यो एप एप स्टोर र गुगल प्लेबाट निशुल्क पाउन सकिन्छ।
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2: Mala is from America, right? And Dora is from Japan. But why is he named Hari?
3: Well, the name Hari has a lot of significance to the Nepalese culture, from my understanding, and has a lot of ties to the sun, to light. And I think we wanted to just replicate that onto him, because these animals are so charismatic. They're such bright personalities and such great ambassadors for rhino conservation and conservation of nature.
2: Hari has now officially made the move from Dubbo to Sydney. So how's the young guy settling into city life?
3: Yeah, so Hari's settling in really, really well. He's come from quite a different environment. So we did a lot of work preparing him for his arrival here in Sydney, and it couldn't have gone better. He's exceeded all expectations there. He's really... really coming into his own fear as well.
2: Like you said about preparation, what's getting a 4-year-old rhino ready for a big move a bit like preparing a toddler for a road trip?
3: Yeah, so besides the logistical nightmares that is transports and permits and whatnot, we the keepers did a lot of work trying to desensitize Hari to lots of new environmental stimuli that he wouldn't have had out in Dubbo and what he would have here in Sydney. So we're a very large city zoo, urban zoo, which means we've got a lot more guests visiting. We have lots of environmental differences as well. We have things like planes and concerts around the greater Sydney area. And these animals are so perceptive. So we did a lot of work desensitizing him to that kind of stimuli. So during the journey, it can be quite daunting for a lot of species traveling such a vast difference. Mm-hmm. But again, Hari did incredibly well. We prepared very much in that transport, doing crate sessions with him every day. So teaching him to enter and exit that crate and conditioning him to what it would be like in sort of simulating that transport here to Sydney. And I remember on his arrival, when he came here in the middle of the night, we opened the crate and he just sort of strolled out like it was nobody's business, super casual, like, look at my new bedroom all by myself. And he's got this whole new bachelor pad that he's able to...
2: So what are some classic Hari habits visitors should keep an eye out for?
3: So Hari is an absolute water baby. He loves to spend a lot of time in the water, as you can see. He also loves to wallow around in the mud. You can see there's all kinds of devices and items.

0: here in his environment. So he's got some tires, some barrels. He loves to sort of knock and push them around. He's a very big, strong animal, so we need to make sure that what we're giving him, he's not going to destroy in one go. So he loves to play. He loves to spend a lot of time resting throughout the day in the water and in the mud. Those are kind of the best things about him that we see that is very classic Hari.
1: And have visitors already fallen in love with Hari since he arrived? What's the public reaction?
0: Yeah, absolutely. Hari really is sort of a massive star here at Taronga, which we're very happy about. They're such a charismatic species, and he is doing incredibly well in this space as well. We see him utilize all aspects of it, and it really shows guests just how incredible these animals are, and really sort of promote them as a flagship species for being ambassadors for rhino and for the wild and for Nepal as well.
1: I've heard that he's been pampered a lot here with his skin routine. So what is happening?
0: So these animals are incredibly robust. Greater One Horn Rhino are not called the Almond Rhino for no reason, but he has a very luxurious life here at Taronga, and we want to stay on top of his health care. So that means we are providing him with mud baths and all kinds of treatment for his skin. If he ever does have a little scrape or a nick on him, by the next morning it's most likely healed, but it means that we're able to keep on top of those things and stay proactive with his health care as he ages.
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4: Okay. All ticked.
3: How's it all ticked? Almost everything is ticked.
5: My name is Monique and I'm from Newcastle. So we're actually staying at the Eco Lodge here at the zoo.
4: Wow.
5: So we're here for 2 days.
4: Right. What do you think about Hari? Have you met him?
5: He's beautiful. I haven't met him in person, but I've heard some of the talks about him. He's
4: What have you heard?
5: So he's new to Sydney Zoo. He was over in Dubbo. He's the one-horned rhino and he's known as the Indian rhino and he's 2.7 ton I think like 2700 kilograms
4: wow I've got so much information about him
5: I just read about him
4: before coming here or?
5: No well since here at the zoo
4: all right so what do you think about his look
5: he's beautiful he's right. gorgeous he's different to the African rhino but it's lovely that we get to see him
4: just giving him this name the community felt yep. so much connected to Taronga Zoo so what do you think it has the importance in the community or as a whole wider Australia
5: I think it's very important we're so multicultural here and if it can help other people feel more connected to him then it helps spread the knowledge of how endangered they are and can help with conservation efforts
2: र श्रोतावृन्द हरिलाई भेट्न सिडनीको टरोङ्गा जूमा पुगेका केही दर्शकहरूसँग र त्यहाँ उनको स्याहार गर्दै आएका जेकबसँग कुराकानी गर्दै हुनुहुन्थ्यो सहकर्मी सुनिता पोखरेल र यो पूरा कुराकानी सहितको रिपोर्ट 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
0: bila shaka kupandisha bei kwa njia ya unyonyaji ndilo jambo linaloendelea. 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
5: The tap wouldn't stop dripping, and learning English helped me explain it to the plumber.
6: SBS acknowledges the traditional custodians of country and their connections and continuous care for the skies, lands and waterways throughout Australia.
7: Your tap won't stop dripping. The water in your shower gets weaker after a few minutes. Or maybe your kitchen sink is full of water which won't go down. These are common problems at home that can quickly turn into big headaches. Hi, I'm Kate, and in this episode, we're practicing everyday English you can use when talking about plumbing problems. Plumbing is the pipes and systems at home that bring in fresh water and take dirty water away. A person who fixes pipes, toilets and water problems is a plumber. In Australia, we sometimes call them a tradie, short for a tradesperson.

0: You know who's having a plumbing problem today? Claire. She's standing in her bathroom, staring at the tap as it drips, drip, drip into the sink. She sighs, grabs her phone, and calls her plumber, Alan.
1: My tap in the bathroom won't stop dripping. It's driving me crazy.
2: Yeah, it doesn't sound too serious. It could just be wear and tear, a worn-out washer maybe.
1: I see. What am I looking at to fix it, roughly?
2: I can't say now. I can give you a ballpark figure once I see it. Do you want me to swing by this afternoon?
0: Like Claire, we all have small problems at home. Things break or stop working, and we need someone to fix them. To get the best help, it's important to explain the problem clearly. So, let's look at some useful phrases we can use when talking to a plumber. First, Claire said,
1: "My tap in the bathroom won't stop dripping."
0: If water is dripping, it means small drops of water are falling slowly, one by one. Or another way of saying this is,
1: "The tap keeps leaking."
0: If something keeps happening, it means it happens again and again and doesn't stop easily. And if water is leaking from somewhere, it is slowly coming out from somewhere to a place where it shouldn't go, so that even when you turn it off, the water still comes out in small drops. You could also say,
2: "There's a constant drip."
0: This means the same thing. The water keeps coming out slowly, or we can say, "It keeps dripping." Claire also said,
1: "It's driving me crazy."
0: If something is driving you crazy, it's very annoying and hard to ignore. You can use this phrase whenever something keeps bothering you or makes you feel frustrated. For example, I love spending time on my balcony, but the traffic noise drives me crazy. Or maybe your kids drive you crazy in school holidays. So far, we have talked about water that is dripping or leaking. That's just one example of a plumbing problem you can have at home. There are so many others, and it's useful to know how to describe them clearly. For example, you might have this problem.
2: The shower pressure is really low.
0: If your shower pressure is really low, the water is only coming out very weakly, not strongly. Or this one.
1: The toilet keeps running.
0: If your toilet keeps running, the water keeps flowing into the basin even after you have finished flushing. To flush the toilet is to press the button or pull the lever that sends water quickly through the toilet to clean it. Let's look at a few more examples of problems you might have.
2: The sink is blocked.
0: If your sink is blocked, then the water doesn't go down the drain properly because something is stopping it. The drain is the opening at the bottom of the sink where the dirty water goes away.
1: The drain smells bad.
0: This means there's an unpleasant smell coming from the pipes. These are all common problems and phrases we can use to help the plumber understand what's wrong. Let's go back to our dialogue. Alan said,
2: "It could just be wear and tear."
0: Wear and tear is the damage that happens slowly over time to something that's used a lot. It's not sudden damage. It's the kind of damage that can be expected after something has been used a lot. The other day, my washing machine stopped working. It is very old, so I expect the damage is just wear and tear, and I probably have to get a new one.
3: Sehemu nzuri ya kumalizia makala haya ambayo unaweza kupata kwa ukamilifu kwenye tovuti yetu ambayo ni sbs.com.au/swahili, ambapo utapata jinsi unaweza kujifunza Kiingereza kwa urahisi na kuweza kufanya mazoezi vile vile. 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

0: were killed in Kyiv and the surrounding area. One Ukrainian MP, Lisa Yasko, told the BBC what it was like in the capital.
1: It was terrible. It was one of the worst nights ever. Basically, the bed, the windows are shaking and it feels like never stops. I'm sure that they are targeting military, but they also always target civilian targets because it's a part of the strategy of the terror.
0: A train carrying military personnel has been attacked in the city of Quetta in southwestern Pakistan. At least 20 people are reported dead. Some figures put the number much higher. Many are critically wounded. The force of the blast threw several carriages off the track, setting them ablaze. Nearby cars and houses were also damaged. The Balochistan Liberation Army says it carried out the attack. An Australian woman from the Gaza-bound 8 flotilla raided by Israeli forces on Monday has told the BBC she was physically and sexually assaulted in detention. Juliet Lamont's interview included graphic allegations.
2: I was handcuffed behind my back and my legs were shackled and I was stood on and my ribs were broken. My coccyx was broken from a kick to the back. They kept sort of pouring water onto my face so that I thought that I was going to drown. Then I was taken into a shipping container that was really dark with five men in it, and I was bashed and my pants were pulled down and I was digitally raped by the men.
0: The Israeli military told the BBC it rejects all allegations of abuse during the operation. Details are emerging from the United States and Iran of a possible deal to extend the current ceasefire for 60 days. The US Secretary of State, Marco Rubio, said an announcement was possible later on Sunday. Niko Kebelkani has been looking at Iranian state media.
3: The Iranian media, they've been commenting on these details. Some of them have dismissed these suggestions in the US media reports that Iran would open the Strait of Hormuz without any tolls. They said that the deal would return the number of ships that were passing the Strait of Hormuz before the war, but this wouldn't mean that Iran would refuse to impose these tolls on the passing ships. So there are some discrepancies here and there. There are also some comments from hardline media saying that Iran shouldn't relinquish its control of the strait.
0: BBC Monitoring's Niko Kelbakiani. BBC News. A visit by the US Secretary of State Marco Rubio to India has been partly overshadowed by comments previously shared by President Trump on social media. At a briefing, Mr. Rubio was asked about what an Indian journalist called racist comments out of the United States. Azadeh Mashiri was there.
4: At first, Mr. Rubio asked who made racist comments. The Secretary of State seemed unaware and unbriefed, and the Indian journalist simply too embarrassed to answer. One helpful member of the press claimed Donald Trump from the back of the room, but likely too far for Mr. Rubio to hear him. Perhaps that would have changed his answer. Every country has stupid people. Last month, the US president shared a transcript and video of a radio host calling India and China hellholes. India later said the comments were uninformed and in poor taste.
0: Reports from Turkey say riot police have raided the headquarters of the main opposition party, the CHP, to try to evict its leadership. Witnesses say officers fired tear gas and broke through barricades. More than 20 people are believed to be trapped under rubble after a building being constructed collapsed in the Philippines. The multi-story structure came down in Angeles City, north of the capital Manila, in the early hours of Sunday morning during a thunderstorm. 24 people have been rescued so far and no deaths have been reported. Nigeria's President Bola Tinubu will seek re-election in January after winning the governing party's presidential primaries. Mr. Tinubu will be unveiled as the party's candidate later today in the capital Abuja after defeating a businessman, Stanley Osifo. Opposition parties are also preparing to choose their candidates for the election. In football, it's the final day of the English Premier League season. Arsenal have already been confirmed as the champions, but at the other end of the table, either West Ham or Tottenham Hotspur will be relegated to the Championship. Those are the latest news stories from the BBC.
5: Hello and welcome to the Arts Hour from the BBC World Service. I'm Nikki Beatty, bringing you a star-studded lineup of global guests and some cultural companionship with the best arts and culture conversation from across the BBC and beyond. Coming up in a moment, Canadian-American actor Sandra Oh of Killing Eve fame shares the challenges of preparing for her UK stage debut. Italian filmmaker Damiano Micheletto on his film Primavera. And we hear from the American avant-garde artist and musician Laurie Anderson. Also on the show, Better Call Saul star Bob Odenkirk on his move into action movies. We'll explore the psychology of the photo booth, hear from Nigerian rapper Ill Bliss. That's not all, though. My guests on today's Arts Hour are artist, composer and producer Bishi. We'll be talking about her latest album, Maya, The Birth of a Superhero. And we welcome, as our cultural critic this week, art historian, curator and writer Alexandra Steinecker-Clark. Before we go any further, do you both have a cultural highlight that you'd like to recommend to the world this week? Bishi, I'll come to you first.
6: I'm a big fan of a musician called Joy Guidry. She is a bassoonist, an improviser, a composer, and she combines her bassoon with electronic improvisation. There's something incredibly healing about her work. And just watching her work her bassoon and her electronic magic, it's peaceful to even watch her perform.
5: How lovely. Alexandra, do you have a cultural highlight that you'd like to recommend this week?
7: I do, and it's actually a fiction novel by the author Carol Claire Burke, and it's called Yesteryear. And it's gone really viral online, and the whole premise is basically that a trad wife, a traditional wife with these traditional values, who goes viral online and is quite popular as an influencer, she gets transported back to the early 1800s and has to live within the world that she She's basically been promoting online with those traditional values. And it becomes a sort of psychological thriller. It very much references themes of religion, of motherhood, of society, but also the themes that we're living in today when it comes to thinking about online presence and what is real, what is performance.
5: That's a great recommendation. I can already visualize that as a film as well.
7: It actually has gotten picked up. Yeah, Anne Hathaway. She's a fan.
5: Thank you both so much. First up then, actor Sandra Oh is probably best known across the world for her starring roles as Eve Pilastri in the series Killing Eve and Dr. Christina Yang in Grey's Anatomy. She's currently preparing to make her UK stage debut in an update of The Misanthrope, a 17th century comedy of manners written by the French playwright Molière. In this new version, Sandra plays author Alice, who, as the BBC's Roman Kemp pointed out, gets into trouble because of her honesty.
8: Yes, I think that's a big part of the play.
9: Yeah.
8: Alice speaking her mind really, really is the thrust of the play. But just to your point, you know, classically, The Misanthrope by Molière, ours is an adaptation written by Martin Crimp, and it's actually, I think it's maybe his third adaptation.
9: Yeah.
8: What's special about this one is that the genders are reversed.
9: Yeah.
8: So usually Alsace is a man, but now it's Alice playing, I'm playing her, as a woman. So that's a real interesting take on it. I'm not exactly sure because we're only in the second week of rehearsal. And so how that will kind of translate in a larger sense, I'm not exactly sure, but it's a great thrill.
9: I was going to say, how fun is Alice to play, though? Because, I mean, it's very rarely do you get to play a character where you can describe and say exactly
8: say
9: how
8: you mean.
9: Say what you mean exactly.
8: Yes, I think I also have been very fortunate of playing very strong female characters.
9: Absolutely.
8: But this part, you know, what Alice is kind of pointing to with all the rage that I think many of us have, it's a great opportunity to kind of be a truth teller that gets her into trouble, but a real truth teller. You know, it's right now I'm finding my way, but I can't wait to, you know, get up on stage. You know what I mean? There's something that I love being an actor, and the process of also being in rehearsal, it's such a sacred space. You really get to try things. That's the time that you are really exercising your instinct and who you are to the utmost. Like, that's what the play is demanding. But it's also a place where it feels terrible because you're trying things for the first time and you're just standing there and you're like, I don't know how to move my arms. Or it's like, I just have egg on my face. Or I'm looking at someone and I completely go blank. But these are the things that you kind of have to go through to craft the play and craft a character.
5: Sandra Oh. With me in the Arts Hour studio are cultural commentator Alexandra Steinecker-Clark and artist, musician and composer Bishi. Bishi, does this update appeal to you? And if so, why?
6: I love Sandra Oh, and I also love comedy of manners and theatre from the 17th century, because I think there's something about that era which is still so modern. I think the levels of humour and bawdiness, the chemistry between characters, very often female characters from that era feel as contemporary now as they did back then. And I find even when you're looking at folk music, you're looking at folk songs, so many of the themes are just as relevant today as they were in the past. So all of that together would encourage and inspire me to go and see this show.
5: Okay. What about you, Alexandra?
7: Yeah, I think it's really interesting to see this. And also, because if I'm correct, in the original play, the main character was male.
5: Exactly.
7: And then having Sandra Oh play Alice is very exciting. Also, as a Grey's Anatomy fan, I mean, I have to admit, I am really obsessed. I've watched all 22 seasons. But I would be really excited to go see it if I could, because that is incredibly interesting to see someone working within a different environment and how she presents.
5: So what about the whole thing, especially in big theatre cities, whether it's New York or London, stunt star casting? Now, I'm not saying that this is stunt casting for Sandra Oh, but does that make either of you want to go to the theatre because one of your favourite movie stars is on stage, Bishi?
6: If I'm being honest, yes, it does, because I just love performance. And I think theatre, you really have to go in a room and sit there. You cannot take your phone out.
5: Yeah.
6: It's one of the last surviving art forms that is ritualistic and time-based. I think that gives it a very special spin.
5: Thank you both. You're listening to The Arts Hour from the BBC World Service. I'm Nikki Beatty. From the early 1800s, Italian composer Vivaldi was master of the violin at the Ospedale della Pietà, a home for orphaned and abandoned girls in Venice. He worked there for 40 years, writing most of his now popular works, including the Four Seasons violin concertos, and composing for his young women pupils. If you heard our Arts Hour on Tour show in Rome, you'll already be familiar with that time in history and the girls learning at that very school, because one of our guests was the filmmaker Margherita Vicario, whose film Gloria was set at the same time and at that school. Well, that's now the setting for another film, Primavera, or Spring, made by the Italian director Damiano Micheletto, already known for his theatre productions and opera. The BBC's Tom Sutcliffe spoke to Damiano about the relationship at the centre of his film between Vivaldi and one of his talented students, Cecilia.
10: Cecilia is, of course, a fictional character, but we know that Vivaldi himself wrote some concert for Anna Maria del Violin, probably a violin virtuoso of the orphanage. So somehow Cecilia could be considered as an alter ego of this musician.
11: The orphanage is called the Ospedale della Pietà. How much of the film is factual, and where have you departed? Where have you taken liberties?
10: Well, actually, I have to say that what we told, it's very precise about historical facts. Actually, the Ospedale della Pietà doesn't exist anymore. Where the ospedale was, now there is a hotel. And also the church, La Chiesa della Pietà, where Vivaldi was performing, is still existing, of course, near San Marco Square, but has been totally renovated in the 19th century. So it's not the church that Vivaldi was performing. But still you have the upper level where the girls can perform behind a structure, so to keep them invisible.
11: Yes, in the film they're screened from the audience, and the audience can just hear the music they're making and not actually see them.
10: Yeah.
11: Tell us about your choices of music. Obviously the film is called Primavera, and that for many people would be the music that plays in their head when they hear the name Vivaldi. But you're very cautious about how you use that. What was your thinking about that?
10: Well, my thinking was, okay, this is not a biopic on Vivaldi, but it's a story where music plays a big role. And I wanted to avoid also the more stereotyped music by Vivaldi. I think it's quite impossible to put the Primavera's music of Vivaldi as a score because it's too famous, and we are used to hear that also in the elevator or the phoning machine when you're waiting, no? You have this ta ta ta ta ta ta ta ta. You're waiting to be connected with, how can I use that? No. So I prepare a list of music of Vivaldi that I thought could be good for a narrative point of view. And I think the religious music of Vivaldi is not the most famous one, but I would say it's very modern. It's the music where I think he expressed something really deep, really modern, that also you don't recognize as Vivaldi. So it's not the classic Vivaldi music. Because Venice is my hometown, I was not afraid of showing the beauty of Venice. I just wanted to be there on the set, having the objects, the space, and then being inspired by the music. That's why I did a movie about music, because it's what I'm doing in opera, telling the story with the music. I want to go parallel between cinema and opera because they are totally different technique, but the core, it's not so different. When Puccini was writing his opera, cinema was arriving, and you can see that the music of Puccini is becoming more and more cinematographic, but also the late Verdi is becoming the last opera of Verdi, Falstaff, is totally cinematographic. There's no aria, there's no stop. It's just going on, going on, going on. So the mixture between music, words, image, it's both operatic and cinematographic. It's not a surprise that this man, even though he died poor and alone and forgotten, and his music has been totally forgotten for a couple of centuries, now he has on Spotify millions of followers. So it's still alive, and the energy and the power of his melodies and the rhythm of his music is incredible.
5: Damiano Micheletto talking about his film Primavera. My guests on today's Arts Hour are musician, composer, producer and artist Fishy and the cultural critic Alexandra Steinecker-Clark. I had no idea that Vivaldi died destitute. They're both nodding at me here. And that his works weren't found for another 200 years. But this is why I love cinema. It teaches me. Alexandra, your thoughts on the film?
7: I was really surprised because when I first clicked play, I thought that it was perhaps going to be a biopic. I thought that I was going to learn about Vivaldi's life. Mm. But actually, the film very much goes along this narrative arc of the story of Cecilia, which I found really powerful because ultimately, what this film does, in my opinion, is it shows the passion that can be evoked when you engage with something as wonderful as music or as creativity, and what lengths people will go to in order to be able to continue to have that in their lives, and what a powerful thing Vivaldi created with his music.
5: Bishi, how did it speak to you?
6: Well, I've been a Vivaldi fan since I was a child, and actually buying the Four Seasons on a cassette tape when I was five with my own pocket money was one of the first ever albums that I saved up for. I have been told by people not to mention that because it's not cool, but I don't really
5: care. I think that is cooler so than cool. Anything. So cool.
6: And so I had known about him and his music. I knew that he was known as the Red Priest because of his red hair.
5: Yeah.
6: But I hadn't actually known about the school for female orphans or his role as a composer and a teacher within that institution. Yeah. So that was really incredible and really informative for me. And you can tell that the director, I know that he is a director for opera, and you could really tell in the way that the scenes with the orchestra were filmed, there was an intimacy in those sequences where the musicians were rehearsing and performing that to me really showed that this director understands the musical process.
5: Yeah. Do you, I mean, have you seen many operas, either of you? Are you opera fans? You have.
6: I have seen quite a lot of operas. Obviously, there was that global production of Philip Glass's Akhenaten, and that opera is just something else. You know, that's fine art and performance art and contemporary music and mythology. And
12: I want to watch that.
6: It's so good.
12: I want to experience that now.
5: Thank you both so much. If you want to hear about Gloria, the other film set in the same school,

0: 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So do subscribe and like, if you like it, available wherever you get yours. You're with the BBC World Service and this is the Arts Hour. The American avant-garde artist Laurie Anderson has, since the 1970s in New York, been combining music and film along with performance art, multimedia work and her worldview in projects that focus on language, technology and visual imagery. Here she is talking to the BBC's Naomi Alderman. First, about a much earlier commercial success.
1: Your seminal album from the 1980s was Big Science, which includes Oh Superman. Let's just hear a bit from the title track.
2: Hey pal, how do I get to town from here?
1: Which paints a picture of a desolate landscape that's full of potential.
2: We'll just take a right where they're going to build that new shopping mall. Go straight past where they're going to put in the freeway.
1: You go on to talk about the golden cities, golden towns, but then also every man for himself. Is that as relevant now as it felt when you wrote the song?
3: More so. And there are many, many more of these kinds of liminal spaces since I wrote that song. There are vast swaths of the country that are food deserts. The only food you can get is from a vending machine. It is much more extreme than when I wrote that song, of a country that has really been propelled by capitalism. And I'm very impressed with Mark Fisher, who has written, you know, it's easier to imagine the end of the world than it is to imagine the end of capitalism. Mm. And I think for some Americans, they really have no other model than this, just making bigger golden towns. I still find it a very fascinating place to live, full of energy in many ways, full of really interesting people, and I feel that it's a weird privilege to be living in the middle of this upheaval, to try to understand why it's happening and take it as an opportunity.
1: That brings us to this show that you're touring at the moment called Republic of Love, which might be hard to imagine in this current moment. Explain the premise of the show.
3: The premise was that I was asked last spring to participate in a big festival in Vienna. And the theme of this festival was the rise of fascism in Europe. And so they asked me to give a two-hour talk about the relationship of government and love. And I'm not really used to getting assignments, you know, so I thought, I'm going to accept this one because I don't have the slightest idea how to approach it, especially in 2 hours. And they said, this talk will be delivered at ORF, which was the radio station where Hitler announced the annexation of Austria in 1938. So I thought, can you find a place with a little less history? but I did it in that haunted place, a two-hour talk featuring the Mozart Children's Choir, who sang a beautiful song called David's Lamentations, which was at the very end. My policy is not to apologize, especially in shows, but in this case, it was a very beautiful song sung by David, the biblical king, that he wrote supposedly to his son, who he had, killed in a battle. And he was apologizing to his son, and it's a very beautiful song. I wish I could die in your place. I am so sorry I killed you. And I wanted to end it this way because, you know, many people in my generation are saying to people a generation or two or three behind us, we are so sorry for destroying the world, making it a dangerous and a toxic place. But, you know, your generation will be fixing it up. And you're like, wait a second, you know, when you were a child, did anyone ask you to fix the world?
1: Yeah.
3: That's a big order. So I wanted to end with this apology. Anyway, it sent me on a spiral that went off in a few directions. It's a lot of ideas and music and things surrounding this idea of government and love.
0: Laurie Anderson.

0: Vichy, as a multidisciplinary artist yourself, what does Laurie Anderson's work mean to you?
1: Well, over COVID, I curated a digital arts festival and Laurie Anderson was the headlined artist. We talked about technology, we talked about the stories of women. And what I realised is she's almost like a telescope, you know, whether she's using her electric violin, body percussion, whatever kind of performance art she's engaging in, it's a communion with the American political condition.
0: Alexandra, I mean, Laurie Anderson's obviously the perfect example, but are there other artists who you admire who express issues that we face in contemporary life?
2: Oh, I was thinking about what I recently saw. I was at the Venice Biennale. I am half Austrian and I come from Salzburg, and the Austrian pavilion was by far the most popular and famous pavilion.
0: Tell us why.
2: Well, the artist, Florentina Hortzinger, she created this performance, but it's not just her. It's so many different performers who come together and absolutely enliven the pavilion. For people who might not know what the Venice Biennale looks like or feels like, there are different international pavilions and they choose an artist and a curator. And in the pavilion, these performers were doing, I would say, quite abject, slightly grotesque and uncomfortable things. There's one performance, for example, that really stuck with me is when a performer climbs up a rope into a bell and they have something attached to their hips and they use their body as the clacker of the bell.
0: Wow.
2: And it is so powerful. And you think, oh, is there pain involved? How exhausting is this? What does this mean? What sort of, why is this bell tolling feeling ominous and hopeful at the same time? And so it's really talking about climate change and society and all of these things.
0: I just got goosebumps. Yeah. And that was your description only.
2: Yeah.
0: Thank you both so much. That's it for part one of the show, but don't go away. Still to come, Bob Odenkirk, a century of the photo booth, Nigerian rapper Ill Bliss, and I'll be talking to the musician, artist and composer Vichy. The Arts Hour's back after this.

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8: Still to come on The Arts Hour with me, Nikki Baady, Better Call Saul star Bob Odenkirk on his move into action movies.
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10: BBC News with Eileen McHugh. The European Union has accused Russia of terrorising Ukraine by launching a major aerial attack overnight. The EU's foreign policy chief, Kaya Kallas, said Russia was targeting city centres because it was no longer making gains on the battlefield. Ukrainian officials say strikes killed four people in and around Kiev. Details are emerging from the United States and Iran of a possible deal to extend the current ceasefire for 60 days. The US Secretary of State, Marco Rubio, said an announcement was possible later on Sunday. Iranian state media said there was still disagreement over one or two clauses. Separatist militants in southwestern Pakistan say they've carried out a deadly attack on a train carrying military personnel. At least 20 people have reportedly been killed in the city of Quetta. An Australian

0: One woman from the Gaza-bound aid flotilla raided by Israeli forces last week has told the BBC she was physically and sexually assaulted in detention. Juliette Lamont alleges she was kicked, beaten and raped by men with their fingers. The Israeli military says it rejects all allegations of abuse during the operation. Reports from Turkey say riot police have raided the headquarters of the main opposition party to try to evict its leadership. On Thursday, a court ousted the head of the CHP, Özgür Özel, by ruling that his election was invalid because of alleged vote buying. Nigeria's president, Bola Tinubu, will seek re-election in January after winning the governing party's presidential primaries. Mr. Tinubu will be unveiled as the party's candidate later today. And in football, it's the final day of the English Premier League season. Either West Ham or Tottenham Hotspur will be relegated to the Championship. Both teams have won European trophies in recent years, but have struggled this season. BBC News.
1: Welcome back to the Arts Hour from the BBC World Service with me, Nikki Badey. If you've only just joined us, here's what you missed in the first half of the show. Killing Eve star Sandra Oh on preparing for her London stage debut, the Italian director Damiano Micheletto on his film Primavera, and we heard from the pioneering American artist and musician Laurie Anderson. Coming up in a moment, star of film and television Bob Odenkirk, an exploration into the psychology of the photo booth. We'll hear from Nigerian hip-hop artist Ill Bliss, and I'll be talking with artist, composer, producer, musician Bishi. She's here in the studio, along with our cultural critic, Alexandra Steinecker-Clark. Bob Odenkirk is the American actor who played corrupt lawyer Saul Goodman in the hit series Breaking Bad and its spin-off prequel, Better Call Saul. The role made him a star. He's a man of many talents, though. Starting out as a stand-up comedy performer, he became a writer for the US shows Saturday Night Live and Late Night with Conan O'Brien. He appeared in many TV roles, from The Larry Sanders Show to Curb Your Enthusiasm, Fargo to The Bear, and he's acted in films, too, including Little Women, Nebraska, and Nobody. He's now starring in an action comedy movie, Normal, directed by Ben Wheatley, and Bob is also the producer and co-writer. In the film, he plays a small-town sheriff called Ulysses. The BBC's Nick Grimshaw asked him about the significance of the name.
2: Yeah, Ulysses, that's based on not the classic Greek tale, but rather the American president, Ulysses S. Grant, whose nickname was Useless. He was famously, he had no value to anyone until he led the Union Army in the Civil War, until he won the most, the second most important war in our nation's history, probably the most important. Until he won it, he was a wastrel.
3: He was a wastrel. I saw an interview with you that you did a couple of weeks ago. It was before I saw Normal. So it was like, which character do you most relate to? And you said, Ulysses. And I thought, you most relate to Ulysses?
2: Oh, so the character. No, my character in this movie is actually the closest to me of any character I've ever played.
3: Yes.
2: Which, you know, a lot of people think because I played Saul Goodman, I'm Better Call Saul, I must be very close to that character. And I do felt close to him, but he was quite different from me.
3: Well, you play in this film Normal, which is pretty gory.
2: Yeah, if you don't like blood and things blowing up, don't go. You have to be up for crazy, comically crazy violence. It's a mad plot. I play a sheriff in the middle of the country of America, a town in the middle of nowhere that's a small town, like a lot of small towns in America that's having rough times. But for some reason, the people in this town have money. Now, why is that? Mm. And what does that have to do with the Yakuza in Japan?
3: Like what?
2: Well, we find out.
4: I took a sheriff job in a little town called Normal, Minnesota.
5: Weather advisory, winter storm threatening later this week.
6: Separate!
2: People seem friendly enough.
6: Keep your hands where I can see them!
2: If you don't play this right, we're gonna have a massacre in there.
4: I say we play the hand that's been dealt to all of us, and maybe you get to keep the rest of your fingers.
3: But I always think you've managed to sort of reinvent yourself in a brilliant way from, you know, going from like cult comedy to unexpected now an action lead.
2: Look, all I ever wanted to do was be in

0: the notion of action was just because I was an older guy when I got famous enough to be curious if I could make a feature film on a bigger scale. And the only thing that I could imagine being supported in would be an action film, which weirdly you can kind of do at any age and any kind of person you are. If you're up for that fighting and you learn it and you make it intriguing, you could say it was a crutch if you want, but it was a way in to features. And I was willing to train, and here we are. I enjoy, you know, trying something that's 180 degrees from whatever I just did.
1: Yeah.
0: So, but keep yourself awake. Try something really out of the box. Yeah.
1: I heard that your kids were quite encouraging, should we say, of you doing Better Call Saul. Was it something that you weren't going to do?
0: I wasn't going to do it.
1: Really?
0: I wasn't that intimidated. I should have been, because it was a bigger acting role than I'd ever prepared for. Mm-hmm. I did many, many small parts over the years, but this was a big, challenging role. But that's not what made me doubt I should do it. It was simply that I had kids at home. And there was still a lot of driving them here and driving mm-hmm. them there and stuff that was challenging to deal with. And I was like, I can't leave that in my wife's lap and go shoot this show that was shot in Albuquerque, mm-hmm. not where we lived. And so I just said no. And then they heard me on the phone saying no. And I hung up the phone and my son said, Dad, you're not going to do that show? And I said, no, I'm not. Can't do it. He goes, well, you're going to disappoint a lot of people. Mm-hmm. And I said, well, I'm going to disappoint a lot of strangers, so I don't really care about them. Then he said, well, some of them are my friends. Some of my friends want to see you do that. Anyway, we talked. He said I'd be willing to help out at home. He was

0: said, we'll help out. We'll help mom. And I thought, well, maybe this is a chance for some growing up. Mm-hmm. Of course, Sony thought I was trying to get more money out of them. And they called back the next day and said, okay, we'll give them this. And I was like, what? And that's not why I did that.
1: The multi-talented Bob Odenkirk. Alexandra, Bob's children encouraged him to take on the role he's now famous for. Have you ever been encouraged to do something that you'd perhaps ruled out or were vacillating on?
2: Yes, I think my whole entire career in the art world, because when I first discovered art history, I was a teenager, I was in high school in Austria, and I was getting taught by a practicing artist. And I fell so in love with what art history meant and what I was learning. I Googled, what can you do with an art history degree? And up came museum director. And I was like, right, that'll be me one day. And I was talking to my mom, and whenever I had spoken to anyone else about this, everyone was like, but how are you going to make any money? How are you going to make a career? This is a dead-end idea to study this. And my mom was like, you will be able to do whatever you want to do if you set your mind to it. If you love this, I am behind you all the way. She has always, always supported me in my goals. And I think without that support, I don't know if I would have gone into the arts, because it's risky.
1: Thank you, Alexandra. You're listening to The Arts Hour from the BBC World Service. Let's turn the spotlight onto you now, Bishi. A bit of background first. Bishi Bhattacharya, known simply as Bishi, is British Bengali. She's a musician, composer, singer-songwriter, multi-instrumentalist and multimedia performer. She also, in my opinion, presents herself as an artistic canvas. Striking makeup, coiffed hair, amazing clothes, Warner's statement and costume. She's trained in both Hindustani classical and Western classical music. She has a 4-octave vocal range and I will never forget the first time I saw her playing the sitar. She plays the sitar like a rock instrument. Her score for the immersive film Maya, The Birth of a Superhero, is now an album. The film was created by renowned artist and activist Palomi Basu, and it was co-directed by CJ Clark. Bishi created acoustic and electronic sound worlds to reflect the story's themes of stigma, empowerment, identity. So Bishi, Maya reimagines heroism through this teenage girl's journey of self-discovery, from her menstruation beginning and the stigma around it. So what drew you to the project?
2: I went to see Palomi Basu's exhibition in London's East End. There were these incredible portraits of her mother nude. I saw the South Asian female body depicted in a way that I'd never really seen before. She was working with themes of environmentalism, abuse and trauma, and all of these subjects really spoke to me. So I started taking pictures of it for my Instagram stories and tagging her.
1: She's an Indian artist, we should say, right? Of Bengali heritage.
2: Yep. She's a Bengali artist who emigrated from Kolkata, which is where all my family are from.
1: Yeah.
2: And I spent a lot of my childhood in Kolkata. Yeah. And I've always wanted to be in touch with other contemporary Bengali artists. And then she sent me some DMs based on those Instagram stories. And then 2 weeks later, I was in a VR Oculus headset looking at a very early iteration.
1: I mean, I haven't seen the film through the headset, but I love VR experiences. Maya's a British Asian teenager. She's confronted by pretty restrictive traditions of her conservative family. And to me, what spoke most was the idea of shame. That's something that young women from Indian communities, but many communities across the world still face today. Is that something that spoke to you in particular, Bishi?
2: Yes, it did, because I think within South Asian culture, there is a lot of shame around women's bodies and menstruation. And I don't think anybody means it to be that way, but it is that way. And I think that if you don't have open conversations about sexuality, about consent, about sexual health, it is endangering to young women and it is endangering to society. And it really spoke to me that need to be open about this kind of stuff.
1: And so can you walk

0: us through the creative process of scoring, Maya.
1: So before a film is turned into 3D, you get given 2D animations. And in a medium like VR, everything has to be worked out before it's then transformed into the VR medium. But the characters themselves, even in this early stage, had a lot of emotion. You're responding to their faces, you're responding to the things that they're saying. I had synthesizers, I have digital libraries, I have my sitar, my tanpura, my looping station and kind of various microphones that I record my voice on. Mm. So it was really about channeling that kind of a sound world through what I have available in my home studio. And then I recorded the violins and the strings.
0: So quick question then. I mean, you have had commissions and work with orchestras from the English National Opera, London Symphony Orchestra, Brooklyn Youth Chorus. Did you work with live violins or were you using programs like Sibelius and StaffPad?
1: So I did a combination of sound libraries and then live strings.
0: Gotcha.
1: And I know that lots of media composers do that all the time. They'll have like the synthetic bed and then they'll have the actual acoustic instruments over the top because it just gives it more impact and more punch.
0: Maya means magic and illusion in Sanskrit. Was there a sound that came to mind the moment you heard the word Maya?
1: I was given the rushes to a really crucial scene in the film where you see Maya floating in the forest. And I just got this melody in my head, and it's the track Birth of a Superhero. It's also in the motive to Maya, She Lives Inside Me, which is the single. And it's something that worked with my voice, it worked with my sitar, it worked with the violin.
0: When you're listening to this, Alexandra, you're thinking, well, I'm really looking at the journey of a musical composition like I've never thought about it before.
2: Oh, absolutely.
0: Yeah, I was
2: totally
0: just watching
2: opening.
0: Your face.
2: Yeah, it's totally opening my eyes to the creative process.
0: Because I think a lot of us just assume everybody knows what a composer does, Bishi, but we don't.
1: Yeah, well, I'm not always sure that I know what I'm doing either.
0: How does your Bengali heritage and Hindustani classical music, how does it shape your overall artistic voice, do you think?
1: I think with Hindustani music, we're talking about a system of music which is 5,000 years old. So I find it incredibly grounding. And I find it humbling to understand that I'm part of a system which is so much bigger and so much older than I am. It's lasted for this incredible amount of time and it's going to last when I'm not there. And that's something that I find really centering and really grounding. And I also think my mum is an expert in the work of Rabindranath Tagore. And I think there again, it's understanding that you're a part of a legacy.
0: Bishi, thank you. And the album Maya, Birth of a Superhero is available now. You're listening to The Arts Hour from the BBC World Service. I'm Nikki Bedi. When, if ever, was the last time you took your photo in a photo booth? In a railway station or shopping mall, at a party or event? For generations, the photo booth has been a place for people to experiment with the image and identity that they perhaps want to present to the world. You draw back the curtain, adjust the seat height, press the button, 4 minutes later, out pops that strip of 4 centimetre by 5 centimetre photos. Astonishingly, the photo booth is now 100 years old, and the BBC's Alan Dean has celebrated the centenary in a documentary.
3: The photo booth. I've been taking pictures of myself in these machines all my life.
4: Standard rule is the first one, complete surprise, because you weren't expecting it.
5: Second, you're like, okay, what pose am I supposed to do? And then you grab your friends.
6: It's almost like this mathematical truism that frame three is when the couple kisses, like, ah, we're out of things to do, let's kiss.
4: And then they're kind of stressing out because I thought we'd already done four and she'd better accounting than me.
3: In the early 1920s, innovators and pioneers competed in the automatic photo market. There was the photoscope, the phototeria, and the photomatic. But by far the most successful was Anatole Joseffo's photomaton, unveiled 100 years ago.
7: When the photomaton first arrived in New York, was there a song and dance about it?
5: It wasn't instant success.
3: Tao Stamani.
5: Massive queues in New York. And a year later, Anatole Josepho sold the patent and became a millionaire. This Russian immigre who came to New York and became the sort of incarnation of the American dream. So you have a very rare, complete strip here from 1927.
3: It's a single man. Sometimes he's wearing his hat, sometimes he takes it off. But I wonder what's drawn him in.
5: It would be the same question today as, why do we take selfies? Why are we so keen to perform for the camera?
7: I was a bespectacled teenager. I didn't like wearing glasses. I was a fairly academic child, so it was very much part of my persona, but I didn't like it. But if I got in a photo booth, I could take those glasses off.
8: I know my mum still has a photograph of my sister holding up a black Labrador. This puppy was being given away outside the school gates. My dad was cross. Anyway, my sister had popped into the photo booth, snapped a photograph of her holding the puppy to her chest, and I think from that moment onwards, there was no way that Tessa was going to be sent back.
3: Walking around London's West End, I pop into a shop where music is spilling out from the open door. It's packed with groups of teenagers. A bright pink sign advertises a premium photo booth studio.
9: Hello, how do you do? I'm Alan.
10: I'm Ruth.
9: Why not just on the phone? What's so important about coming in here and getting a photo booth photo?
10: I think that's what people want. They want something to take home. If you like K-pop, you can combine that.
3: The first thing I notice is the variety and choice you're afforded. There's filters, there's frames, there's props.
9: What do I do next?
10: So you can pick some props, headbands or glasses, silly hats that you can put over your head.
9: Print out.
3: With my altered, filtered and curated photo strip in hand,
9: wow.
3: I'm keen to hear what the die-hard analog enthusiasts think. Tim Garrett and Brian Meacham.
6: We had this shared love for this machine, and I think we both just had this overwhelming feeling that everything was quickly moving to digital.
11: They were just getting replaced, or a digital booth would be placed nearby, which would give people the idea that it was somehow unreliable. We didn't like it. It sort of loses all the charm of the analog booth because the picture quality isn't great. They don't last, they fade, and they allow the subject to see a preview and delete a photo. And the inability to do those things is a key quality of the analog photo booth.
6: It remains to be explored what about the booth has given it such staying power, particularly in a day and age where there is now a camera on every conceivable device.
12: Personally, I've got 35,000 photos on my iPhone. And we've just got so many photos that we never actually sort of print them out. And photos don't really enter the world. They stay locked within these digital devices.
13: The new thing is going back to analog. And it's a revival that, of course, we've seen in other areas, the vinyl being one.
5: People who think that there's a different sound, that there's a different texture to it, it's exactly the same with an analog photo booth. And also, looking at your pictures, we feel like we almost get a glimpse of who you were.
0: Little taste of Alan Dean's BBC documentary, A Century in a Click, 100 Years of the Photo Booth. My guests on today's Arts Hour are the cultural critic Alexandra Steinacker-Clark and artist, composer and producer Bishi. Alexandra, what's your best memory of a photo booth moment?
2: It was actually a recent memory. I was going shopping with my mom over the Christmas period. We were in Austria together and we saw a photo booth when we were on our way to the store. And I never really do this with my mom. I don't think I have any photo booth photos with her. And I just looked at her and I was like, come on, let's go into the photo booth. And surprisingly, she was like, okay, yeah, sure. Because I kind of was expecting her to be like, oh, not now, honey.
0: Right.
2: We have stuff to do. And we went and sat in that photo booth and we took pictures and we both, you know, our hair was messy. We had no makeup on. We were just going and running errands pre-Christmas. And it was just the most fun memory I've had. And when I've now taken that strip, I have it up on my wall.
0: Aww.
2: And I hold that memory very dear with my mom because I miss her. You know, I live far away from her. And to have that and to remember how we laughed and how spontaneous it was,
0: yeah,
2: how we were feeling, that sort of excitement for a family holiday and spending time together for a longer period of time, all of that is within this object that I get to look at.
0: That's just captured in those little
2: shapes. In those little squares.
0: Bishi, what about you?
1: It was on a night out in Berlin, of course.

0: probably at about 4 in the morning with a bunch of us crammed into one of those photo booths. Just really capturing that moment when you're out in Berlin. I don't need to expand much more beyond that. I think when you're in those photo booths, you don't have any choice and you just have to do things momentarily.
1: Yes.
0: And then it brings us back to the analogue.
1: Mm. Well, so are you both part of the analogue revival? And if so, in what ways? Alexandra?
2: Well, I don't really do Kindles or ebooks. I will probably never get on board with digital books. I need that analog, that paper, that printed material. I love that more than anything. The smell of a new book is next level.
1: Also, the sound of the crack of the spine.
2: Yes.
1: I
2: yeah.
1: love that.
2: I think some people are against cracking the spine. I myself.
1: I do.
2: I crack the spine. I fold it. Me too.
1: Marginalia.
2: Oh, my friend. I told my friend that and she looked at me as if I had gone crazy.
1: You know, every author I interview, if I pull out the book and they see what I've done to their book, they've always been happy because they know that I've been involved. Bushy, in which ways are you analog?
0: I've always loved analog synthesizers, instruments, cameras, analog film. But then I'm also really involved in digital AI instruments as well. So I'll just go the full gamut.
1: Open to everything. That's what we like to hear. Thank you both. Finally, on today's Arts Hour, Tobe Chukwu Melvin Ejiofor, professionally known as Ilbliss, is a Nigerian rapper and hip-hop artist. He's considered by many to be one of the country's most influential rappers. He's also an actor and businessman. He's known for pioneering the Igbo Boy movement, a cultural and musical push that mainstreamed indigenous Eastern rap and celebrated Igbo heritage within modern African music. With his 14th album on the way, here he is telling the BBC's DJ Edu why he still likes to record full albums.

0: I mean, the OGs still put out albums, yeah. You know, because I'm from the album era.
1: I was hugely
0: inspired by albums from Roots Maneuver,
1: yeah.
0: Albums from Black Twang, albums from Kalashnikov, from Kanu, you know, and up until recently, Stormzy, Dave, you know, so it's, you know, and on the American side of things, Nas, Biggie, Jay-Z, Rick Ross, so that's my DNA.
1: Speaking of your music, this is your brand new one, bruh.
0: Yeah.
1: Hey, what are you talking about in this record, man?
0: On Boi.
1: Yeah.
0: I just to hear Boi. Boi is like gunshots. Like when Ill Bliss pulls up his gunshots, his respect for longevity, for all the work I put into the game. So it's just respect. So I made this record for the streets. I'm from Eastern Nigeria.
1: Mm-hmm.
0: My tribe is Igbo. Yeah. So that's what it is essentially. It announces my next project.
1: But the video was nice, man.
0: It was dope.
1: Back when I met you,
0: you
1: were a single young man. Now you're known as Girl Dad.
0: I'm a girl dad, yeah.
1: You're girl dad.
0: I have two beautiful daughters.
1: What happened?
0: Yeah, the kids came. that's what happened. They came into my life.
1: And they listened to the music with you.
0: they listen to the clean edition. They listen. I made a promise to my wife. She called me beginning of the year and she said, babe, you know, you need to stop cursing. And you know, at some point, you know, some of the most incredible MCs don't curse. I'm like, yes, I know. Okay, so this is the year. So officially, it's going to be clean henceforth.
1: So the new album is going to be called...
0: God Made You King.
1: God Made You King.
0: GMYK. Yes, that's what it's going to be called.
1: And why that title? Is it a gospel hip-hop album?
0: No, it's not gospel, but it's reflective. It's reflective and it just shows you where I am at this point in my life. So... yeah, that's pretty much it.
2: The music of Ill Bliss. That's it for this week's Arts Hour. Thank you for your ears. And if you want to be in touch with us, you can email thearts@bbc.co.uk. We love hearing from you. And thank you to my guest.

Katz Bishy and Alexandra Steinecker-Clark. For now, from me, Nikki Beatty, studio manager Sue Mayo, and producers Nikki Paxman and Kieran Birmingham, see you next week.

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2: 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Hear her story and meet Riasa, one of the survivors.
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4: This is Assignment on the BBC World Service, with the story of a key associate of Jeffrey Epstein, Nadia Marcinko. US prosecutors called her a potential co-conspirator, though she's never been accused of any crime. Emails show that for years, she was his main girlfriend.
5: I stood by you for years of legal battles and jail time.
4: Nadia, originally from Slovakia, helped recruit other women.
5: I will try to find girls whenever we are in New York.
4: But was she herself a victim of Epstein's coercion?
6: I want you to learn how to run a house. I want no arguments during the Monday to Friday week.
4: Now, a US lawmaker wants her and others named as potential co-conspirators to be stripped of victim status.
7: They were working and complicit with Jeffrey Epstein's operation.
4: But is that fair?
8: She clearly was a victim for many years of a terrible human being.
4: I'm Tim Huell, trying to find out more about Nadia Marcinko. Join me for Assignment after the news.
9: BBC News with Eileen McHugh. European leaders have strongly criticised Russia's huge overnight attack on Ukraine, which involved hundreds of drones and missiles. The European Union's foreign policy chief, Kaya Kallas, said Russia was seeking to terrorise Ukraine. Ukrainian officials say four people were killed. Jonathan Beale reports from Kyiv.
10: This was one of Kyiv's worst nights of the war, with nearly 700 Russian drones and missiles fired, many targeting the capital. Ukraine's air defences worked throughout the night, but some got through, including hypersonic missiles. This morning, Kyiv was counting the cost. Emergency services were still tackling fires. President Putin had threatened a response to a recent Ukrainian attack in Luhansk, Russian-occupied territory, which Moscow said killed 21 students. Ukraine said it only targets military sites.
9: President Trump says the US blockade against Iran will remain in full force until an agreement is reached, certified and signed. He said Washington's relationship with Tehran was becoming much more professional and productive, but there could be no mistakes. But key sticking points remain, including control of the Strait of Hormuz and Iran's nuclear program. Iran's president, Masoud Pezeshkian, has again stressed any negotiations would not compromise Iran's dignity and pride. A train carrying military personnel has been attacked in the city of Quetta in southwestern Pakistan. At least 20 people are reported dead. Caroline Davis reports from Islamabad.
11: The force of the explosion left the 745 shuttle service carriage blackened and mangled. Nearby vehicles were left burnt out. According to a Pakistan railway official responsible for Quetta, the service was carrying military personnel home for next week's Eid holiday. The BBC has heard that the blast occurred outside the train. The news agency AFP has reported it was the result of a car full of explosives driving into one of the carriages. The Baluch Liberation Army, who said they were behind the blast, are among a number of separatist groups that have often targeted Baluchistan's railways.
9: An Australian woman from a Gaza-bound aid flotilla raided by Israeli forces on Monday has told the BBC she was physically and sexually assaulted in detention. Speaking to the BBC's NewsHour programme, Juliette Lamont alleges she was handcuffed and shackled by Israeli troops who then kicked and stood on her, breaking her ribs and coccyx before raping her.
12: It was horrific, on all levels, psychologically and physically. I don't think I've ever experienced something as... awful on all levels, but, you know, we got out at the end of it. I was sexually assaulted three times from when they intercepted our boat in international waters, so it's outrageous the way that they treated us.
9: The Israeli military told the BBC it rejects all allegations of abuse during the operation. World News from the BBC. More than 20 people are believed to be trapped under rubble after a building under construction collapsed in the Philippines. The multi-storey structure came down in Angeles City, north of the capital Manila, in the early hours of Sunday morning during a thunderstorm. 24 people have been rescued so far and no deaths have been reported. Reports from Turkey's

0: The riot police have raided the headquarters of the main opposition party, the CHP, to try to evict its leadership. Witnesses say officers fired tear gas and broke through barricades. Our Global Affairs reporter, Amber Asanete Rajan, has more details.
1: Supporters of the CHP, or the Republican People's Party, had blocked the headquarters building's entrance in Ankara, defying the court order that was issued on Thursday. The court ousted the head of the CHP, Uzgar Uzel, by ruling that his election 3 years ago was invalid because of alleged vote buying in the intra-party elections. The party condemned the decision, calling it a judicial coup. The court named the CHP's new chair as Kemal Kılıç Doğrulu, Mr. Uzel's predecessor, seen as a divisive figure who lost Turkey's last presidential poll to Recep Tayyip Erdogan.
0: Amber Asanete Rajan reporting. Health officials in the Democratic Republic of the Congo say the response to the current Ebola outbreak has been hindered by the ongoing armed conflict. Medical teams are unable to reach areas under the control of the M23 rebel group, which is at war with the Congolese government. The outbreak has so far resulted in more than 200 deaths. The final fixtures of the English Premier League football season are getting underway. Arsenal have already been confirmed as the champions, but at the other end of the table, either West Ham or Tottenham Hotspur will be relegated to the Championship. Those are the latest news stories from the BBC.
2: Name redacted to jeevacation@gmail.com, August 9th, 2010. I participated in your life, your idea of fun. I stood by you for years of legal battles and jail time. There was nobody you could trust more or who loved you more. I've been perfect. All I wanted was more time with you, closer relationship, and a family with you.
3: Memorandum to Jeffrey S. Berman, U.S. Attorney, December 19, 2019. Re-investigation into potential co-conspirators of Jeffrey Epstein. Epstein controlled every aspect of Name Redacted's life, including her physical appearance, her weight, and her clothing, for years, forcing Name Redacted to have multiple plastic surgeries, referring to her as his sex slave, insulting her and physically abusing her, including by choking her and throwing her down a set of stairs.
4: Hello, I'm Tim Huell, BBC reporter.
5: And I am Jakub Pola, an independent investigative journalist from Slovakia.
4: You're listening to Assignment here on the BBC World Service, and this is the story of a key associate of the disgraced financier and convicted sex offender Jeffrey Epstein, Nadia Martsinko. That's the name redacted in the document extracts you just heard. Martsinko is one of four women who've been described by US prosecutors as potential co-conspirators of Epstein. None of them has ever been accused of or charged with any crime. But now one US lawmaker has called for them all to be denied victim status. Two of the women, Sarah Kellen and Leslie Groff, are about to be questioned by a congressional committee, and Martsinko may be invited to testify too.
5: Martsinko's from my country, Slovakia. Her name was originally Martsinkova.
4: And unlike the other women labelled as co-conspirators, who are alleged to have scheduled Epstein's appointments with girls, Nadia Martsinko wasn't primarily his assistant. She was more than that. For at least 7 years, she was his main girlfriend, a deep relationship beginning when she was 18 that Epstein maintained longer than with any other woman except Ghislaine Maxwell. We've discovered that Nadia Martsinko and Epstein planned to have a child together.
5: She was, undoubtedly, one of his victims. But it would seem she also became an accomplice, willing or unwilling, in his operation.
4: We've found evidence that for many years, she recruited other women to satisfy his desires, even after he was jailed for sex crimes. Survivors say she was perhaps number three or four in his hierarchy. Then, with Epstein's help, she reinvented herself as an aircraft pilot.
5: Quite an impressive one, it seems.
4: And now she's vanished. There have been a lot of falsehoods told about her, a lot of gaps in her story.
5: But we've been digging into the millions of documents in the Epstein files released by the US government to try to find the truth about their relationship. I've tried to locate every email

0: They send one another.
1: We're telling this story without Nadia's participation. We've contacted her and her lawyers, but they've not replied. They've said in the past that Nadia is a victim and needs time to heal.
0: But if we're to understand fully the scale and the nature of Epstein's operations, the role of women associates such as Nadia can't just be ignored. There has to be a serious discussion about where the status of victim ends and where the status of co-conspirator starts, because there's no clear line.
1: We've just arrived in the town of Prešov in eastern Slovakia, the hometown of Nadia Mavcinko. This is the main square, the huge old medieval church with a soaring spire, low pastel coloured houses, ochre yellow and pistachio green.
0: We managed to find one of her classmates from primary school, really good friends with Nadia.
1: He thinks speaking publicly about Nadia might be bad because her family is well respected in the town. So we'll call him Josef. And his words, as with all the interviews we did in Slovakia, are spoken by an actor. So this is a group school photo from 1993 to 1994, it says on it. 25 children there, yes? And here they're kind of aged about 8 and 9. And which one is Nadia? This one. Very neatly cut blonde fringe there. A neat little pink collar.
2: She was really a very quiet, gentle girl. That's why I think later she became a victim. Definitely a victim, because a person can't change that radically. Would she like Bez was taking part in poetry recital competitions?
1: And why did you like her?
2: She was the most beautiful girl in the whole class. Skinny, tall, lovely eyes. But she was an introvert, what we call Sheda Mishka, a little grey mouse.
1: Years later, one American victim of Epstein told police he'd boasted to her about Nadia, claiming he'd bought Nadia from her parents as a sex slave.
0: But the timeline we've established confirms conclusively that if Epstein said that, it was a lie. Nadia actually fell into his clutches years later.
1: We'll get to that. Nadia's family didn't want to talk to us, but to emphasize they're successful middle-class people.
2: I don't think she was desperate to escape Slovakia. We live pretty well here. It's not like we are lying in haystacks.
0: That's a Slovak expression.
1: Josef and Nadia changed schools at 15 and lost contact.
0: But then, at secondary school in 2001, she took part in a competition called Top Model of New Millennium. It was organized by an agency in the Czech capital, Prague. The winner became a very successful model.
1: And the runner-up was Nadia Marcinkova.
0: Nadia traveled on modeling assignments to Japan and Taiwan while she was still at school.
1: But what changed her life forever was when she moved to another agency based in Paris.
0: It was called Karins.
1: It had a branch in New York, run by a man called Jean-Luc Brunel, a very good friend of Jeffrey Epstein.
0: These are the missing years of Nadia's life, when we've not managed to gain much independent information.
1: But we have, what we know, is Nadia's own account. It's from a document, heavily redacted, written by federal prosecutors at the end of 2019, after Epstein's suicide in prison.
0: It describes the prosecutor's investigation in what they call his potential co-conspirators.
1: We can't see Nadia's name anywhere there. But 5 pages of testimony the prosecutors were given match in every detail what we know about her from other sources.
0: She says it was Jean-Luc Brunel, her modeling agent, who got her an American visa in 2003. And it was a few weeks later at his birthday party that she first met Epstein.
1: But Jakub, how do we know that's true?
0: Because I worked it out independently from an email chain, and I got to the same date, September 17, 2003.
1: Okay, that's very important because it confirms that Nadia wasn't underage when she met Epstein. In fact, she was 18. Legally an adult. Of course, it's still very young. She later told the federal investigators that Jean-Luc Brunel, her boss, encouraged her to massage Epstein's feet when she met him. And it would have been hard for her to say no to anything from Brunel or Epstein for years to come. Because Brunel sponsored her visa, and because Epstein bankrolled Brunel's agency to the tune of $1 million, she felt, as she later told the investigators, that Epstein could have had her deported with a single phone call to Brunel.
0: So the relationship between her and Epstein was coercive and complicated. If you just read her emails to him, and I've read hundreds, you get the impression that this was a romance.
1: Ghislaine Maxwell, Epstein's companion, was still his close friend. She was still finding other girls for him. But their sexual relationship was coming to an end. Nadia would be his chief girlfriend now.
0: And for the years to come, they talk to one another like a couple. They have rows. They make up. They fuss over their small, fluffy dog. She gets jealous of other women.
1: But Jakob, isn't he just manipulating her? There's a massive imbalance of power, of wealth and age. She's just over 18 when they meet. He's 50, 32 years her senior.
0: Yes, of course. And to call him controlling would be putting it mildly. Here's a typical message from 2009.
3: I want you to learn how to cook eggs, scrambled, poached, over easy. I want you to learn how to run a house. I want no arguments during the Monday to Friday week. I want you to read one of the 100 great books every month. I want beautiful things only in the house. You cannot put anything in without letting me see it first. Jay.
1: And what would happen if she displeased him? After his death, she told the investigators the whole relationship was abusive. He choked her, threw her downstairs, forced her to have multiple plastic surgeries. We know Nadia was totally dependent on him. Epstein put her in charge of designing his homes. They discuss wall colours, shower doors, kitchen counters. But that's not her only job.
4: March 15th, 2006, Nadia Martsinkova wrote, I had to be there when the painter had to see the apartments. Some furniture got delivered. Carpets were measured. Then you asked me to go to the home show. And it is incredibly frustrating when knowing that you gave me enough to do to keep me busy full time, you then call and nag about girls again.
0: Again and again, it comes back to girls. Nadia had to keep the supply flowing.
4: Nadia Martsinkova to Jay Epstein, March 16, 2006. What do you imagine is a fun sex thing? I will do what I can, even though if this is simply about you having sex with someone else, I don't know how it makes our relationship better. I will try to find girls whenever we are in New York.
1: It seems from some messages that Nadia knows Jeffrey prefers his women young, but we found no evidence in the files that she ever introduced him to underage girls.
0: But recruiting adults through deception for exploitative purposes can also be trafficking.
1: One survivor of abuse by Epstein said the pecking order of his sex organisation, as she observed it, was first Ghislaine Maxwell, then Brunel, the modelling agent, then Epstein's assistant, Sarah Kellen, and then Nadia. Maxwell is now serving a 20-year prison sentence for child sex trafficking. Brunel later killed himself in prison while awaiting trial on rape charges. Kellen, who is giving testimony to the House of Representatives Oversight Committee this week, has denied any wrongdoing. She's previously said she was manipulated sexually and psychologically by Epstein. As for Nadia, she's never been accused of or charged with any offence.
0: We can't say what role, if any, Nadia played in Epstein's network. But he wanted Brunel, who he was financing, to pay her for something.
3: From Jay Epstein, Thursday, July 13th, 2006, to Jean-Luc at mcsquaredmm.com. Please have someone in your office call Nadia and put her on your payroll. Give her $50,000 per year salary.
1: What should I tell her? Do you want her to scout? Brunel asks. There's no answer. when underage girls began complaining in 2000.

0: 2005 about how Epstein abused them in Palm Beach. They described in detail how Nadia took part in the sex with them.
1: Years later, she told the investigators she didn't know the girls were underage or that they were paid. She said Epstein used to ask her to leave the room before the end.
0: But the US authorities named her as one of four women potential co-conspirators. They agreed not to prosecute in 2007 as part of the deal where Epstein pleaded guilty to the lesser charge of soliciting prostitution from an underage girl instead of to sex trafficking minors. Records at the Palm Beach County Stockade show Nadia visited him 67 times during the 13 months he was in jail. And even more remarkably, she went on scouting for him after he was released. In one email we found, she asks him what he thinks of a specific woman who she says has offered to come over from Eastern Europe. And it was also after he left jail that she and Epstein made detailed plans to start a family together.
1: Yeah, it's this, above all, that indicates how strong their relationship still was. She later told the investigators he was particularly violent with her that year, and again the next, 2010, when she said they broke up as a couple. For the next few years, as she told the investigators, they remained friends. But she had already been trying for several years to lessen her dependence on Epstein, to break away from him financially, though she was using his help to do that.
0: In 2009, while he was in prison, he paid tens of thousands of dollars for her to learn to fly. And she took to the air with great enthusiasm. She told Epstein,
2: I am more jealous of the pilots I see taking off at the airport than the girls I see taking off their clothes in our bed.
0: Nadia got her pilot's license and marketed her skills on social media, where she said that after modeling, she was ready for longer runways.
3: I met Nadia in November of 2013.
0: Christine Negroni, aviation journalist.
3: And Nadia was delightful. She was charming company to everyone. And I was very impressed with her. And she worked very hard attending flight schools to get her certificates, one after another: private pilot, instructor pilot, multi-engine pilot, instrument pilot. She ticked them off, and she ticked them off pretty fast. These are not easy accomplishments.
0: In 2012, Nadia starts co-piloting Epstein's private jet, the so-called Lolita Express, on flights to Little St. James Island, alongside Epstein's long-term chief pilot, Larry Visosky. But she also had her own firm, Aviloop, offering a range of flying-related services.
4: Welcome to Aviloop, your collective buying website for anything aviation.
0: Wired magazine described it at the time as a supremely odd business. Christine Negroni thought so too.
3: It was very cheesy, cute, provocative ladies in mini skirts and pilot hats offering fly me captain sort of salutations.
4: You can even vote for your favorite deal attendant and win special prizes. So what are you waiting for, Captain? Subscribe to
3: the Epstein files show it was clearly, at the end, a method for Epstein to provide her with money. But I don't believe that her goal initially was to remain tied to Jeffrey Epstein.
0: From 2011, she was much less tied to him. She told the investigators that that year, Epstein and Brunel refused to renew the modelling visa she'd had. But she managed to obtain another one based on her own work.
1: But still, from what I found in the files, a financial relationship between her and Epstein continued.
0: Messages between them in 2015 confirm what she told investigators, that Epstein agreed to double whatever money she made from other sources.
1: Epstein died in prison in 2019.
0: But though she stood by him for so many years, she had by then finally, secretly, switched sides. A document in the files describes how she cooperated with the FBI from 2018 in their investigation of Epstein and Ghislaine Maxwell. In return, at the urging of her lawyer. The FBI supported her successful application to stay in the United States after her visa ran out in 2022. The FBI said she'd been recruited, harbored, and obtained by Jeffrey Epstein and others for purposes of a coercive sexual relationship. In the last few years, she's completely disappeared from public view. But she's still living in New York, and at least until last year, she was an active member of a Zen Buddhist center there. Pictures on social media show her taking part in ceremonies. Should journalists be respecting Nadia's privacy, giving her a chance to heal? That's what the aviation journalist Christine Negroni is beginning to think. In the past, she's highlighted Nadia's role in the Epstein case, attracted to her story, like many others, partly because, unlike other associates of Epstein, Nadia's written about herself online and posted glamorous, self-confident portraits of herself. But now Christine says she'll stop writing about her.
3: Jeffrey Epstein left millions of documents with names of people who willingly participated in what he was up to. And if there were one fraction of a percentage of attention paid to those people, the majority of whom are men, that to me would be where the balance of justice should go, not to the Nadias or to any other woman who was abused by Jeffrey Epstein.
0: But with only one accomplice of Epstein's, Ghislaine Maxwell, convicted nearly 7 years after his death, demand for further prosecutions is growing, and some think that victims can also be perpetrators.
5: There's a list of individuals who did engage in trafficking, were given these plea deals, and I'm going to name those individuals right now.
1: That's U.S. Congresswoman Ana Paulina Luna, a Republican member of the House Oversight Committee.
0: Speaking apparently after seeing unredacted Epstein documents, which Congress members have the right to do, Luna went on to name the four women in the 2007 immunity deal, including Nadia Marcinkel, and call for them to be investigated.
5: They were working and complicit with Jeffrey Epstein's operation, and in my opinion, they are not to be given victim status because they did partake in harming young girls.
0: Now, two of those women, Sarah Kellen and another of Epstein's personal assistants, Leslie Groff, have already agreed to give testimony. But it appears that the committee hasn't yet decided whether to call the other two, Adriana Ross, another Epstein assistant, or Nadia Marcinko. So, Jakob, what do you think? You've been wading through these emails for so long now, you must feel you at least half know Nadia Marcinko.
1: To be honest, I am still not sure what I think. Whether a victim can ever become an accomplice. But of all the messages I've read from Nadia to Epstein, I want to finish with one that says more to me than all the others. It's from 2012, almost a decade into their relationship. It's about his overwhelming power and also, perhaps, her share, however limited, of responsibility.
2: On Thursday, August 9th, 2012, Nadia wrote, "I do not want to be with you, but it upsets me to see you use the exact same patterns to seduce, manipulate, and ultimately control and hurt other girls. I don't even like them, and I actually feel guilty about knowing how they will end up. Meeting your latest Russian was like watching a person on death row eating their last lavish meal without knowing what's about to happen. That girl couldn't handle you if you came with instructions. I know what you're capable of, and I will always be protective of you out of pure loyalty and stubbornness. But my conscience is far from clear."
0: Assignment was presented and produced by me, Tim Hewell, and Jakob Pohler. The editor is Penny Murphy.
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7: In some way, I always manage to find like the outsiders and like the weird kids in the music industry. Like, we all band together.
8: Some of our European friends weren't convinced that it was actually going to happen. She's got the most fascinating

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0: Yeah, I'm outside, but don't worry, I'm fine.
1: Okay, call me tonight with Mom.
0: Okay, okay.
1: And one more thing, when you said things are messy, what did you mean?
0: Look, they're saying they've hit the gas facilities in Asaluye, the main gas supply. And also, they told Ahmad, who works for the gas company, that they have to go there to shut the gas off. Mina said electricity might go too.
1: Oh,
0: she was saying today or tomorrow. And another thing, she said she couldn't find petrol either.
1: Oh, God.
2: You're listening to the documentary on the BBC World Service. I'm Caroline Hawley, a diplomatic correspondent at the BBC. And this is When Shiraz Calls. It's been a tumultuous year for Iranians. First, a nationwide uprising that was brutally crushed. Then a war that Donald Trump thought would spell the end of Iran's theocratic regime.
3: When we are finished, take over your government. It will be yours to take.
2: On the 28th of February, the US and Israel launched coordinated airstrikes across Iran. They targeted military and nuclear sites and key members of the Iranian leadership. Iran's 86-year-old supreme leader, Ayatollah Ali Khamenei, was killed in the opening salvos of the war. His supporters mourned in public, but many Iranians celebrated. The country was still reeling from the regime's lethal crackdown on mass protests in January. Tens of thousands of people, protesters and some bystanders, are reported to have been killed or injured. More than 3,000 others, both civilians and members of the security forces, have been killed during the US-Israeli bombardments. Because of a near-total internet blackout imposed by the Iranian authorities, they say for security reasons, we've heard relatively little from people in Iran over the past few weeks. International calls into the country have also been blocked. But Geeta and Leila have managed to keep talking, and we've obtained their conversations. Geeta's also been keeping a diary. Their recordings give us a snapshot of the lives of two young Iranian women living through a key moment in their country's history.
4: Diary, London. On the very first day, when they said Ali Khamenei had been killed, the death of a leader, especially at the beginning of a war, that wasn't something my mind had ever prepared for. I understood why people felt happy. This man was responsible for so much death, fear, and destruction. But what disturbed me was that someone who had been so frightening and untouchable for decades was suddenly gone, so easily.

0: Supreme leader, the ultimate authority in Iran for decades, is followed by other assassinations, including of Iran's security chief, Ali Larijani, who is thought to have been responsible for the operation to crush January's uprising. Everyday life in Iran is turned upside down, sometimes in strange ways.
1: Hello?
2: How are you? You okay?
1: Yeah, thanks.
2: What's the news?
1: I was waiting for your call. I knew you'd be going on a break.
2: Yeah, I'm on my break now. By the way, can you check the weather for me for tomorrow, the day after, Friday, what it's like?
1: Don't you have a weather app?
2: No, we don't have any internet. We don't even have Google.
1: It says 60% chance of rain today. After 6 p.m., it's sunny. Are you going out on a date?
2: No. I've just been lying under the duvet, and this rain makes it worse. It's torrential. I just need a bit of sunlight. I'm serious.
0: As attacks continue, with Iran hitting back, firing missiles at targets around the Gulf, in London, Geeta tries to hold on to some semblance of normality. It's March, Nowruz, the Persian New Year, the most important date in the Iranian calendar.
3: Diary, London. I had plans to go to Finchley with a friend after she finished work and do some shopping for Nowruz. Over the past

0: Nowruz this year passes virtually unnoticed for many Iranians. Instead of holding big family gatherings, they're trapped in their homes, scared to go out.
1: Hello?
2: Hi. You okay?
1: I keep missing your calls. Yeah, I'm okay. How are you?
2: I called you twice.
1: I know, sorry, my phone was on silent.
2: Can you hear that noise from the street?
0: Pro-government supporters staging shows of strength become a common sight.
2: This is what they do every night.
1: Yeah, I saw a video. It's awful.
0: For many Iranians, it's very intimidating. Whilst American and Israeli planes dominate the skies, the regime is determined to show it owns the streets, bringing out large groups of its loyalists. And new security checkpoints are appearing on street corners, with armoured vehicles and heavy weaponry. Adding to the sense of fear, soon the economy goes into free fall. Prices are soaring alarmingly, and families are cutting back on what they eat. Layla, a doctor, sees the effects at work in the patients who come into hospital. At this point in the war, she's working in an A&E department.
2: Geeta, this morning this poor woman came in with a toothache. I swear she looked really well-dressed, way better dressed than me. She said she had one of those special insurance plans. But when I put in her details, it didn't come up. Her insurance had been cut off.
1: Why? What had happened?
2: Well, she said, I'm supposed to be covered until the end of the month. And I showed her the screen, said, look, it's been cancelled. She had MS and she was young, too. I wrote her a prescription, but told her to take amoxiclav or amoxicillin. It's cheaper. You could see how upset she was.
1: That's awful.
2: Medication has become unbelievably expensive. I have so many patients telling me, we've run out of money. We haven't taken our meds for a month. People can't afford the essentials. But you know, today along the boulevard, every few steps I saw banners of Aga Mojtaba. Everywhere. It was honestly making me feel sick.
0: Mojtaba Khamenei is the late Supreme Leader's son, and just over a week after the start of the war, he'd been chosen by Iran's clerical establishment as his successor. He's a hardliner, close to Iran's powerful revolutionary guards. The embattled regime is closing ranks.
2: I tried to call you when it was happening, but you didn't answer.
1: Layla, they're saying Shiraz has been really badly hit.
2: Yeah, the missiles were coming. I don't know if it was from jets or launched from another country. I wanted you to hear it. It was so close. You could hear the gap between the missile being launched and it hitting. And for the first time, I got scared. It was terrifying.
1: Honestly, I'm so angry. Half my face has gone numb.
2: I swear to God, don't let anything happen to you. Hodaya!
0: The US military is bombing targets across the country in an offensive it's called Operation Epic Fury. Dozens of senior military commanders are killed. But the regime, far from losing its grip, tightens it.
3: Tonight at 6, Iran launches attacks on an oil refinery in Israel as energy prices soar around the world.
0: At the end of March, the impact of the war is being felt well outside Iran.
4: Iran has put a stranglehold on the Strait of Hormuz.
5: The most effective way.
0: Geeta watches as Iran dominates the news. Iran, but not Iranians.
5: And a reopening of the Strait of Hormuz.
6: People around me suddenly knew about the Strait of Hormuz. Even people who normally don't follow politics. But this awareness wasn't about people. It was about oil, economy, impact. And that made something very clear to me. That places like Iran become visible mostly when they affect somewhere else. It's something I'd felt before, but in that moment, I felt it more strongly. Then I remembered the time change in London tonight, and I realized the only thing I cared about was this. Am I now closer to Iran in time? And I am. 1 hour closer. Somehow that matters.
0: By now, the economic cost of the war is biting increasingly hard. Small businesses, especially ones that rely on the internet, are going under. People are using up their savings. Layla's struggling financially.
2: Geeta, I think I'm going to have a really difficult month.

0: If you can, could you maybe send me some money?
1: It's the first time Layla has ever asked Geeta for money, but her salary hasn't been paid for weeks.
2: I was actually wondering about that. I'll find a way. I just don't know how to get it to you.
0: They've hit the bank as well.
2: They hit the bank?
0: Yeah. They've only paid my salary today.
2: Which salary was that?
0: January's. And another thing, they've reduced my shifts. They've cut my shifts from 11 to 8.
1: Her bank is apparently hit by a cyber attack as another conflict rages alongside the missiles and the bombs. Iran is fighting a propaganda war. Layla hears that school children have been told they should go out into the streets waving flags if they want to be given good grades. And there are stories of people being incentivized to attend pro-government rallies. When Layla calls, Geeta senses in her sister a heaviness, an exhaustion. Getting through it means digging deep.
3: This morning, when my sister called, we remembered something we'd always done as a family. Since we were young, whenever we were together, we would start imagining things. Projects we could start, businesses we could build. We created an imaginary island, and then we'd assign roles to everyone in the family, laughing about who'd be good at what, who'd be terrible at it. We did it again this morning. The island, an empty place somewhere far where it's just us. No war, no restrictions. Again, we began assigning roles. Who'd handle electricity? Who would teach? Who'd take care of health? For a few moments, it felt possible to stand somewhere that isn't collapsing. It gave us somewhere else to stand. And we laughed, like we always do.
1: Imagining a real future in Iran is now difficult for many Iranians. Geeta hears stories of people leaving. Airports are closed, but Geeta hatches a plan.
2: Hello?
0: You okay?
2: Were you asleep?
0: No, I'm at work. I wanted to call you. I just keep thinking, what's going to happen to us?
2: My love, it's not clear. I'm telling you, come to the Razi border.
0: Where's the Razi border?
2: Razi border, Turkey.
0: Oh, leave me alone, huh?
2: I'll come from that side and pick you up.
0: And then how far can you take me, huh?
2: I'll get a place in Istanbul, honestly.
0: What can I even say? I should go, Geeta.
2: Okay. Bye.
1: Shortly after, Geeta wrote, it was the kind of plan you arrive at when there are no good options left.
3: The hardest part of these days for me is this feeling of lack of control. The speed of events, the fragmented reports, a story heard from someone who heard it from someone else. News has neither shape nor certainty. This morning, when my sister called, she handed the phone to Mom. I could hear sorrow in her voice. They've started thinking about preserving meat and food with salt without a refrigerator. This image was more painful to me than any war report. The thought of someone sitting and working out, if the electricity goes, if the gas stops, if everything fails, how do we survive? And then my sister talked about the meningitis outbreak in England. She told me to be careful. How on earth can someone who's living with all that instability under the shadow of bombing still worry about you?
1: By early April, Donald Trump, who'd suggested the war would last just a few weeks, is looking for a way to end it. He delivers an ultimatum on his Truth Social platform to try to get Iran to the negotiating table on his terms.
4: President Trump has upped the ante dramatically by saying Iran's whole civilization will die tonight.
3: When I heard that phrase, a whole civilization will die tonight, at first, I didn't really take it seriously. Donald Trump says many things, things that don't always happen. But people kept talking about it. I heard it again and again.
5: Another day, another extraordinary post.
6: At this point, nobody knows whether he is going to go ahead or not.
7: The world is now on a brink of a very dangerous escalation.
3: It started to feel that something on a different scale could become real. Something that extends beyond a single moment. Of course, Iran has a long history and so much beauty and memory in its cities, its architecture, its language and landscapes. But for me, civilization is first and foremost its people. Iran, without its people, is not Iran. So when someone speaks so easily about the end of a civilization, I don't imagine only buildings falling. I imagine ordinary people. Not only its glorious past, but this fragile present. When someone on the other side of the world talks about our lives like this, deciding about life and death without ever asking us, it feels careless, almost unbearable.
1: In the end, it doesn't happen. A temporary ceasefire is announced on the 8th of April, and a few days later, direct talks take place in Pakistan between the US and the Iranians, but yield no agreement. Iran, with its newfound economic weapon in the Strait of Hormuz, is in no mood to capitulate.
2: Hello? How are you?
0: Do you know? Last night there were car horns and chants of Allah Akbar. They're saying we won. I don't know what they've done.
2: I don't know, but they're using the Strait of Hormuz as leverage.
0: Right.
1: At work, Geeta's finding the situation increasingly difficult. She says non-urgent surgeries are being postponed to prepare for war casualties. The most of those who come into the emergency room are suffering from some form of anxiety or panic attacks.
0: Ah, Geeta John. I was on shift yesterday. I went into the pharmacy. I needed to enter a few medication codes for someone. A woman came in and said she wanted a thermometer. They'd given her a list of things to get for her child.
2: Right.
0: She asked the price. They said 200,000 dirhams. She said, can you give it to me and I'll bring the money later? They said no. She genuinely didn't have the money.
2: Seriously?
0: I'm still buying medicines.
2: With your own money?
0: Yeah, with my own money.
2: You give them for free?
0: Some of them, yeah. And a patient with chest pain. A chest pain patient should be admitted, monitored for at least 6 hours, have cardiac tests twice, serial ECGs, and then treatment. Minimum 6 hours. But here, they don't do those tests. They don't even give the drugs they need straight away to ease the pain.
2: Why don't they do it?
0: Well, they say there are no beds.
2: Are they really full?
0: Yes. It's a mess. Truly awful. Worse than I can describe.
8: Iran and the United States talk face-to-face for the first time since the 1979 Islamic Revolution.
1: Far away in foreign capitals, frantic efforts continue to bring the two sides together again.
8: Islamabad and assess whether any progress on a peace deal.
1: But there's stalemate. And many of those Iranians who'd at first welcomed the US and Israeli attack, hoping it might help topple the Islamic Republic, are questioning their initial support for the war. Amid the damage, the deepening poverty, the intimidation, come reports on state-run media of executions, of men accused of acting against the regime. The UN says the death penalty is now being used against political prisoners at a frightening pace to silence dissent. Some of the dozens killed over the past few weeks were only arrested during the January protests. Expedited proceedings followed by hangings at dawn.
3: Diary, London. My sister is living inside this in a way I am not. On Thursday morning, when I spoke with her, she asked me about the news, as she always does. That day I told her that three people had been executed. With a tired voice, she said, I know. When I mentioned the name of one of them, her voice suddenly went. She was deeply upset. She's always been against the death penalty. She often says that if you want to measure how controlling or dictatorial a government is, look at whether it's willing to abolish executions or not. For her, execution is not just a sentence. It's a tool to frighten people and keep them silent. Her anger is not just about war. It's about a system.
1: People opposed to the regime, who'd thought they'd found a voice back in January, have now been silenced. And attitudes to the war and the fragile ceasefire are creating

0: exists within families and between friends.
1: Today, I even argued with one of my closest friends. Perhaps because weeks of pressure had mounted up. Whenever I tried to speak about the destruction and people being killed arbitrarily, that familiar sentence would come. Well, it's war. For me, this sentence isn't just a sentence. It's a way to erase the problem, a way to shrink the pain. It's as if all this immense suffering can be poured into one word. But I can't accept that. I cannot believe that saying it's war can justify everything. Neither the killing of innocent workers in Asseluya, nor the destruction of infrastructure, nor a life that becomes more insecure, poorer and unstable every day. I never wanted war. That some speak as if we all wanted it is unbearable to me. Yes, many have been waiting for years for change, for a rupture, for a blow to the regime. But this isn't the same as wanting war. I am tired of having to choose between the bad and the worse.
0: It's hard for many Iranians to watch as the regime carries out carefully choreographed shows of force. Images coming out of Iran show women dressed head to toe in black, carrying guns. And some of those with weapons are just teenagers. In the last few days, state-run television has even shown instructions on how to shoot and calls for those who haven't done military service to sign up. But with a ceasefire at least holding for now, Leila's trying to carry on with her day-to-day life. She's studying French as best as she can, walking, reading, including, she says, a book about positive thinking. Like many middle-class Iranians, her life has been transformed. The authorities say 2 million people have lost their jobs because of the war. Leila sends a voice note.
2: I used to be middle class, but now, according to the government's own figures, my income is below the poverty line. I've spent years working in emergency departments. My work as a doctor has been all about doing my best. I know I'm good at my job. But people's struggles now are about day-to-day survival. I mean, how to put bread on your family's table each day.
0: Leila tells Geeta she's now measuring time not in hours or days, but in the years of her youth that are slipping away. Planning ahead has become virtually impossible. But they find ways to cope, helped with a bit of dark humour.
3: This internet blackout, it really messes with your head. If I had internet, I'd at least be practicing my English grammar with ChatGPT.
4: There's this girl. She'd been in prison. She wrote, "In Iran, we don't say I love you. We say, let me fix your VPN."
0: From one day to the next, it's a roller coaster. Will the ceasefire hold? Will negotiations restart? Will the internet come back?
3: Geetar, they're saying Google is working again.
4: Oh, really? So I can call you too? Let me try calling you.
3: Well, I've got Gmail working. When you can, install the Ballet app on your phone so you can video call.
4: Let me call you now so it doesn't cost you anything.
3: Okay.
0: When Geeta calls, it doesn't even ring. She tries many times. Nothing. She has to wait for her sister to call her, as before.
4: Hi, how are you?
3: I'm okay.
4: Today they executed another protester.
3: What lovely news.
4: I don't know. You're asking for news. What am I supposed to tell you?
0: They eventually talk about their imaginary island.
1: These days, I no longer keep my phone on silent. I check it constantly. Several times a day, I turn the sound off and on again just to make sure it's on. It feels like I am always waiting for a call. From Shiraz.

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7: Hello and welcome to The History Hour with me, Max Pearson, the past brought to life by those who were there. This week, a royal scandal in Belgium uncovered by a teenager.
8: I get a phone call from a newspaper and they're asking me, you do realise you've put a bomb under the royal palace? And I was like, what do you mean? Well, you're right that King Albert has an illegitimate child.
7: Also, the underground newspaper run by women in communist Poland.
9: They couldn't believe their eyes when they realised that it was mostly women. They just couldn't believe it.
7: Plus, a contaminated water crisis in Canada at the start of the millennium, the final breakup of the former Socialist Republic of Yugoslavia, and the Indian diplomat given the rare chance to meet Joseph Stalin.
10: Curiously enough, my very first impression was how short he was, because I had regarded him as a sort of six-footer.
7: That's after we get a bulletin of the latest world news.
0: BBC News with Eileen McHugh. President Trump says he's told US negotiators not to rush into a deal with Iran after earlier indicating that an agreement had largely been reached. Mr. Trump posted on social media that time is on Washington's side and that the American blockade of Iranian ports will remain in full force until a deal is certified and signed. But key sticking points remain. Iran's president, Masoud Pezeshkian, has again stressed that any negotiations will not compromise Iran's dignity and pride.
11: We are ready for talks. Just as we raised this issue during the time of our martyred supreme leader, we're now also ready to reassure the world that we are not seeking nuclear weapons. We are not seeking instability in the region. The destabilizing force in the region is Israel, which is pursuing the Greater Israel Plan and is conspiring in various ways to sustain war, instability and division.
0: Reports from Turkey say riot police have raided the headquarters of the main opposition party, the CHP, to try to evict its leadership. Witnesses say officers fired tear gas and broke through barricades. Our Global Affairs reporter Amara Saneti Rajan has more details.
12: Supporters of the CHP, or the Republican People's Party, had blocked the headquarters building's entrance in Ankara, defying the court order that was issued on Thursday. The court ousted the head of the CHP, Uzgar Uzel, by ruling that his election 3 years ago was invalid because of alleged vote buying in the intra-party elections. The party condemned the decision, calling it a judicial coup.
0: A rocket carrying three Chinese astronauts has blasted off from the Gobi Desert for a mission seen as a key step in Beijing's ambition to send humans to the moon. The crew members of Shenzhou 23 are heading for the Tiangong space station. One of them is expected to become the first Chinese astronaut to spend a full year in orbit. The mission will help test systems and equipment. An Australian woman from the Gaza-bound aid flotilla, raided by Israeli forces on Monday, has told the BBC she was physically and sexually assaulted in detention. Speaking to the BBC's NewsHour programme, Juliette Lamont alleges she was handcuffed and shackled by Israeli troops who then kicked and stood on her, breaking her ribs and coccyx before raping her.
13: It was horrific, on all levels, psychologically and physically. I don't think I've ever experienced something as... Yeah, awful on all levels, but, you know, we got out at the end of it. I was sexually assaulted three times from when they intercepted our boat in international waters, so it's outrageous the way that they treated us.
0: The Israeli military told the BBC it rejects all allegations of abuse during the operation. This is the World News from the BBC. Firefighters in Southern California are still trying to cool a tank containing volatile toxic chemicals at an aerospace facility in Orange County, amid fears it could explode. Around 50,000 people remain under evacuation orders after officials warned the blast could cause severe structural damage and release a toxic plume into the air. The World Health Organization says experts want two possible antibiotics.

0: bodies that could help prevent the spread of Ebola fast-track to clinical trials. The monoclonal antibodies could stop the virus replicating in the human body. The outbreak has killed more than 200 people so far. Kate White is on her way to the Democratic Republic of the Congo to coordinate the response for Médecins Sans Frontières. She says this outbreak may be more serious than some previous emergencies.
1: There is definitely more at stake with this, not just for me. I really think I'm one of the lucky ones. I get to go in, I get to do my job, and I get to come back out again. For the people that live in these areas of Congo, they do not have that luxury, and they also don't have the luxury of a robust health system.
0: Morocco's state-owned airline, Royal Air Maroc, says it's suspending several routes to African and European destinations due to rising jet fuel prices and weak demand. The airline will pause flights linking Moroccan airports with several African cities, including Bangui, Kinshasa, Yaoundé and Libreville. It will also halt flights to some European destinations. In English football, West Ham have been relegated from the Premier League on the last day of the season. A 3-0 win over Leeds wasn't enough to overhaul Tottenham Hotspur, who finished 2 points clear of their London rivals. Burnley and Wolves relegations were confirmed weeks ago. Also saying goodbye to the Premier League was the Manchester City manager, Pep Guardiola, who's overseen a decade of huge success. BBC News.
2: Hello, this is The History Hour with Max Pearson, a week's worth of characters and stories from Witness History on the BBC World Service. Coming up, the women at the heart of the struggle against communism in Poland, Montenegro's peaceful independence referendum in 2006, a contaminated water crisis in Canada, and a very rare cosy chat with Joseph Stalin. But first, let's delve into a Belgian royal scandal. In 1999, a teenager called Mario Daniels wrote a book that was intended as a simple biography of Queen Paula. But it included an explosive revelation about an illegitimate royal offspring. Mario, a schoolboy at the time, remember, has been sharing his story with Daniel Rosny.
3: I get a phone call from a newspaper and they're asking me, "You do realise you've put a bomb under the royal palace?" And I was like, "What do you mean?" "Well, you're right that King Albert has an illegitimate child." And I kind of started panicking.
4: It's October 1999, and Belgian schoolboy Mario Daniels is about to have his first book published at the age of 18.
3: Every single magazine had this exploding on the covers, and I was like, "What is happening? What is happening?"
4: Just one sentence in his unauthorised biography of the king's wife, Queen Paula, was about to generate headlines around the world, including Ireland, where Mario now lives. It would overshadow everything else in the book.
3: When this 18-year-old boy came along and said, "Hey, the king has another daughter," to the seasoned journalists, that was the perfect excuse to go all out on the story, while blaming me for how dare he publish this.
4: Did you become a celebrity?
3: I wouldn't say I became a celebrity. I certainly became notorious. Half of the country was against me. People were saying very ugly things about me.
4: What Mario had written sparked a chain of events within the Belgian monarchy that wouldn't be resolved for more than 20 years. It all started 3 years earlier, when Mario was voluntarily writing for a magazine in his spare time. He thought focusing

0: book about the Queen, and I was amazed to find that there was none. I became really fascinated because she was an amazing beauty in the 60s and 70s. I mean, she was compared to Brigitte Bardot in the European press. She was on the covers of the magazines in Italy, France, Spain, all the time. And she only had Grace Kelly to contend with in terms of beauty.
1: With her charm and loveliness, it is not to be wondered at that Belgium has taken her to its heart.
2: Paola was born into an Italian aristocratic family, and she met her future husband Albert, the younger brother to the then king, in the late 1950s.
1: The love match of Prince Albert and Princess Paola has stimulated a great warmth of Belgian affection for the royal house.
2: In the early 1990s, Albert's brother, the king, died without children, and so the throne unexpectedly went to him, making his wife, Paola, queen.
0: In the 90s, she was a bit dull. She kept a very low profile. And I was like, what happened to this very glamorous, out there woman from the 60s and 70s? I got really intrigued by her and by what happened. So I decided if no one else had written a book about her before, I would do it.
2: When Mario got home from school and finished his homework, he would then spend hours at his typewriter.
0: I wrote mainly in the evenings, at the dinner table in my parents' house. I would write during the weekends, during school holidays. I even cancelled a 3-week holiday my parents were going on because I wanted to keep writing. But I was so passionate about it. I wrote letters to people I wanted to speak to, and they wrote letters back with a phone number, and then I would call them and we'd make an appointment. Time and time again, when I appeared for an interview, I was 16, 17 years old at the time, so people were a bit surprised, you know, but I must have done something right during the interviews, because often at the end of it, the person I had interviewed would refer me to someone else. Oh, do you know such and such? Often I walked into an interview and the person said, oh, this is for school? I was like, no, I'm writing a book and I just have a publisher. They didn't take me seriously. And as a result, told me more than they should have. They opened up. They weren't guarded the way they would have been with a professional journalist, someone who'd been working in media for 20 years, because I'd say a lot of them didn't think anything would come of this.
2: Before long, the inner circle of the royal family started talking to Mario. He believes with the Queen's permission. And then Mario discovered there had been problems in the royal marriage that had been resolved, but he wanted to know more about how they'd worked through their troubles. Eventually, a retired senior figure from the palace agreed to fill in the gaps.
0: I sat down with the man and I said, look, it's really frustrating. All these people are telling me about the crisis in the marriage. No one wants to tell me why. And he just said, but everyone knows Albert has another daughter. And I was gobsmacked. Obviously, I did not know what to say. My publisher was in that meeting and our mouths fell open and we just stared at each other.
2: With this new information, Mario had been given all the ingredients needed for a recipe in royal scandal.
0: Me and my publisher had very long conversations about this, and we decided that it was important to publish it because it explained an awful lot of what happened in Queen Paola's life. It explained why she had become the woman she was in the 90s, the queen she was. I didn't want to write a scandal book or an explosive book. The focus had to remain on Paola, her personality, who she was. So yes, therefore, it was important to include that her husband had another child, but I wanted to be very discreet about it. So in the end, it ended up being one sentence in the entire book.
2: Mario alleged Queen Paola's children had a half-sister, but he didn't name her. Very quickly in the Belgian media, though, it was claimed this woman was Delphine Boel, an artist in her late 20s who was living in London. She initially refused to comment on the story, as did the palace, so the media focus remained on Mario and the revelation in his book.
0: I was still in secondary school. It was extraordinary. I was put into a car to go to a TV studio to be on the afternoon news. And then I started getting phone calls from journalists in France and Germany and the Netherlands. Delphine was the front cover of the Times of London.
3: And the Times has a very colourful picture of the illegitimate daughter of the King of Belgium sitting on one of her papier-mâché creations.
0: This massive storm about Delphine was kind of raging throughout Europe for a couple of weeks.
4: But I presume it did wonders for book sales.
0: Well, the book was published in October, so 2 months before Christmas. And I do remember walking through the main street of Antwerp, passing by a bookshop. There was only one

0: book advertised in the window, and it was mine. I sold 35,000 copies, which was enough to catapult the book into the top three of the best-selling books in Flanders that decade in the space of 2 months.
1: Wow.
2: King Albert abdicated in 2013, which meant he no longer had legal immunity in Belgium. Delphine then demanded a DNA test, which Albert refused, and the court ruled he had to pay a fine of 5,000 euros a day, roughly 5,700 US dollars. Finally, he took the test, and it was proven Delphine is his biological daughter. She won a separate legal case giving her the title of princess, as well as royal titles for her son and daughter.
0: That court case had actually been subconsciously weighing on me. I was so relieved because this went on for 7 years. Throughout those 7 years, I was thinking, what if she loses? What if she fails? And she'll forever be the illegitimate child. She'll always be this stain, this scandal, this taboo. And I thought to myself, you are to blame for that if that happens. You did that to her. So in 2020, when I got the phone call, the relief was incredible. It was incredible. I was so happy for her.
3: Mario Daniels was speaking to Daniel Rosny about that royal scandal in Belgium. Of course, the Belgian monarchy is not the only royal household to have been rocked by scandal. Kate Williams is a royal historian, professor of public engagement with history at the University of Reading. So we've just heard a Belgian royal scandal, but as we also heard, it was picked up around the world. Why do royal scandals attract such interest?
4: Royal scandals are perennial. There are so many royal scandals in history, it's almost impossible to quantify them. But I think that there's two things. I think royalty does attract scandals, we might argue, because the stakes are so high. There's power, there's money, there's, many would feel, glory. So when we come to murder, adultery, pulling each other down, prosecuting, throwing royals in jail, coups, this is because there's so much to fight for, particularly pre-constitutional monarchy. And I think the reason why royal scandals are so fascinating to the public are because royals, unlike the rest of us, live this public-private life. Partly they're behind closed doors and partly they're public. So we see them smiling and waving, and yet the private life behind the palace, we don't have much insight into. We can't just pop round like we could pop round to a neighbour. We see these sort of curated photographs, curated videos. And so therefore, there is this feeling in the royal families, in the royal households, whether it's a big grand royal family or one that's much more sort of straightforward and down to earth, they really do believe that if they let the light too much into the royal palace, then scandal will ensue. I mean, you see this with the 1969 documentary, The Royal Family, about our royal family, about Elizabeth II and about her children and the entire sort of day-to-day life of the royal family as it was in the 1960s. And this is a huge hit of a documentary. But then really, I think the royal family think they've given too much, and therefore it was sort of locked away. And occasionally it gets leaked onto YouTube, I believe, but otherwise you cannot see it.
3: Often it is to do with extramarital affairs and illegitimate children when it comes to the European royal households. But there was also that period of matchmaking between royal households throughout history, which meant that there were many times loveless marriages. Was that a contributing factor?
4: It's hard to tell with some of the scandals whether or not they're true or false. But one thing that we know is if there is a scandal of royal marriages, if it's on the side of the women, this is very serious because the men can do what they like. The women have to maintain a standard of purity. And one of the most dramatic is going right back to 1314. It's called the Tour de Nesle scandal, in which there were three daughters-in-law of King Philip IV of France, and all three were accused of adultery, all in the same tower. So a tower in Paris where it was all going on with them, their lovers, their bodyguards. And the consequences was there was torture, there was executions for these so-called lovers, and the women themselves were imprisoned. The Tour de Nesle, you know, had this huge impact on the perceptions of women being able to hold power. And I think we can certainly see an intersection with the hardening of the idea that women could not hold power in the French royal families.
3: And we should stress it's not just a European thing.

0: royal scandals associated with monarchs and emperors and their families happen all over the world.
1: They happen all over the world, and this is often because royalty is perceived as being such a prize that grabbing it, that getting it, is so significant. One I'm thinking of is Radama II of Madagascar, and he is strangled in a coup led by the prime minister, and his wife takes the throne, and his wife is given the throne. She's given the role of queen, and she's allowed to succeed on the condition that she's actually going to rule with the people. So, and the nation are told that the king's committing suicide and his body's stuffed in a tomb. So, you know, we have a scandal in which the king is actually strangled after only a couple of years on the throne. And, well, it's the progress of constitutional monarchy, but many of us might say that's a bit of an extreme way to go around bringing in rule by assent. So we have, over and over again, we have kings and queens being thrown off their thrones, coups, dramas, murders. Sometimes being a monarch is the most dangerous thing you can be. You're most likely to get murdered.
0: That's the historian of all things royal, Professor Kate Williams. Next, we've got a story from the heart of the Polish resistance to communist rule at the start of the 1980s. It was a time of martial law, and the independent Solidarity Trade Union was suppressed. In response, an underground newspaper, run by women, was set up to communicate uncensored information to the population. Ben Henderson has been hearing from someone who worked on that publication while on the run.
2: They couldn't believe their eyes when they realized that it was mostly women. They just couldn't believe it.
3: This is Helena Łuczywo. She was editor of the newspaper, which was called Mazowia Weekly. Since the 1940s, Poland had been an undemocratic communist state with close ties to the Soviet Union. In 1980, massive strikes erupted in the Polish city of Gdansk, and workers banded together to form Poland's first independent trade union called Solidarity, which campaigned for workers' rights and social and political freedoms. In response, the authorities imposed martial law in December 1981.
4: In Poland, it's more than 20 hours since the military took over, a move, they said, to prevent civil war.
3: Martial law involved rounding up thousands of Solidarity supporters, shooting demonstrators, and mass censorship. The night it was imposed, Helena was at the Solidarity office in Warsaw, Poland's capital.
2: Everybody said that there was something strange, that they got information that there were tanks in the roads, and then they started to switch off all the telephones and faxes and so on. And we looked out of the window and we saw that there were quite big number of police troops, fully armed. So we said, my husband and myself, we said that let's escape. And when we were going through the back door of this building, they shouted after us, "They are coming in," meaning the police. But we escaped.
3: Helena and her husband spent Christmas of 1981 under martial law, which lasted until 1983.
2: It was the saddest Christmas in my memory. And Warsaw was grey, was dirty. It was incredibly cold. The shops were empty. At some point, the only thing you could get in the stores were vinegar. The shelves were full of vinegar, just vinegar and vinegar and vinegar. What can you do with so much vinegar?
3: Chronic shortages of basic necessities plagued Poland, but vinegar was everywhere, probably because it was easy to produce and few people wanted it. So vinegar became a symbol of the flaws of the communist system.
2: So everybody wangled something somehow. People would go to the countryside and buy, let's say, pigs and would make sausages out of those pigs and so on.
3: Before martial law, Helena had edited Poland's first independent newspaper. Now, with communication heavily censored, she gathered a group of mostly female journalists in secret and published the first edition of Mazowia Weekly in February 1982.
2: My husband was the most prominent printer, underground printer in Poland. He was the only

0: engineer in the whole opposition, because they were mostly humanists and social science and this and that. Moreover, he was a genius. He was incredibly good at inventing things, and he organized the whole printing and distribution.
1: The newspaper covered political news, strikes, arrests, and featured interviews with the leaders of the Solidarity movement, which had been outlawed. But it was a mammoth task. The newspaper staff were on the run, adopting new identities and dodging police raids. Historians say they were helped by the authorities assuming men must be running the paper.
0: To prepare the weekly more or less safely, we had to move from one place to another every 2 or every 3 weeks. So we needed, in every neighborhood, we needed up to 20 flats. People had very little flats, and to let us, which was about 8 people who were preparing the Mazovia Weekly, and everybody was smoking, and we were noisy because we used typewriters, which were extremely noisy. That was crazy. When I think about those people who let us in their flats, they were really saints, I must say.
1: Through the 1980s, Mazovia Weekly became a hugely influential source of uncensored information. Historians say it played a major role in keeping the Solidarity movement alive. Meanwhile, the communist system sunk deep into economic disaster. Eventually, pressure on the government began to pay off. In 1988, strikes took place once again, forcing Poland's authoritarian leader, General Wojciech Jaruzelski, into negotiations with the opposition Solidarity leaders, known as the Roundtable Talks, which took place at the Namyestnikovsky Palace in Warsaw. As a leading member of the underground media, Helena took part to advocate for press freedom.
0: I remember that lots of young people gathered outside that palace where we were and the top representatives of the government were. And I remember that they shouted slogans against the talks with the murderers, etc. And I thought that they were wrong, that that was our only hope, that we should achieve some compromise, because otherwise it was the bloodshedding.
1: The Roundtable Talks produced a compromise that changed Polish history. The Solidarity opposition movement was legalized, the power of the Communist Party curbed, media censorship relaxed, and partially free elections were scheduled for June 1989. Mazovia Weekly had fulfilled its purpose, and the newspaper's staff finally revealed their identities.
0: It felt quite good, I must say. Yeah. So we said that those are the people who made Mazovia Weekly. And we said this is the last issue.
1: But Helena and her staff wouldn't be taking a break. They set up a new legal newspaper called the Election Gazette. In the run-up to the June election, one of their issues sold nearly 500,000 copies. I asked Helena if she believes it influenced the outcome.
0: To some extent it did. The most important thing that gave us the victory in the election, us meaning Solidarity and people against the government, was that people were totally fed up with the whole system, with the stores with vinegar, the lack of free speech. Everything was disorganized. And people just wanted to live normal lives. By normal lives, they understand the Western lives. So that was the most important thing. But the other things, you know, there was a huge movement of energy, of enthusiasm. That's what gave us victory.
1: Solidarity won by a landslide in the election. And 2 months later, in August 1989, the communist monopoly of power in Poland was over.
2: The Polish parliament has overwhelmingly elected the Solidarity activist Tadeusz Mazowiecki as the country's first non-communist prime minister for more than 40 years.
1: Helena's Election Gazette went on to be one of the most successful newspapers in post-communist Central Europe. I asked Helena how it feels looking back on her time in the underground movement.
0: Quite good, I must say. I don't think I certainly didn't waste my life.
3: Helena Vucevo was talking to Ben Henderson. Incidentally, we have the stories of others who were central to the end of communism in Poland on our website. You can find them by going to bbc.com/witnesshistory. We'll be in Canada, Montenegro, and the Kremlin when the History Hour returns in just a moment.
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8: Sashen Hausa na BBC ke magana akan mita 25 da mita 31 da kuma tashoshin FM a wasu kasashen Afrika har ma a shafin mu na internet wato bbchausa.com. 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